0: 888-971-SAGE, 888-971-7243. I am Larry Elder. Salem News Channel. Hassan Piker is this huge YouTube sensation, has a podcast. He is one of those who refers to Israel as an apartheid state, accuses Israel of committing genocide, says Israel is more evil than Hamas. Here's what he said about how America has treated, quote-unquote, brown people, number 38.
1: You're a brown man in America. It's not like America has been all too kind to brown folk. You're from Pennsylvania, and you're saying that this was a different kind, that I believe you said something along the lines of you had never recognized your skin color as much as you did when you were traveling through the West Bank.
2: I've never felt my race as much as I did in the 3 days I was in the West Bank. Never. You know, when I grew up in Pennsylvania in Bucks County, it was a middle class upbringing.
0: He's referring to Ro Khanna and his assertion that he was surrounded by settlers and that the IDF prevented him from leaving, and he's running for presidency. He needed a stunt. That's his stunt. America, says Hassan Piker, it's not like America has been all too kind to brown folk, close quote. There is a sociologist, longtime tenured professor at Harvard, black. He's an immigrant. Here's what he said in the 1990s. And I'm quoting, America is now the least racist majority white society in the world, has a better record of legal protection of minorities than any other society, white or black, offers more opportunities to a greater number of black persons than any other society, including all of those of Africa, end of quote. Again, he said this in the 90s, before the election of Barack Obama to two terms, before the election of a black governor of Maryland, which was a slave state, before the election of three black mayors to America's three largest cities, none of which has a majority black population. Before the election of a senator from New Jersey, Cory Booker, a state that does not have a majority black population. Before the election of Raphael Warnock in one of the deepest Jim Crow states, Georgia. I could go on and on and on, but I won't. Let's do this again tomorrow. God bless. I'm Larry Elder.
3: 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Mamba out.
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9: News this hour from Town Hall. I'm Keith Peters in Washington. The U.S. has reimposed a blockade on Iran after Tehran's attacks on ships in the Strait of Hormuz, but Iran remains defiant.
10: Tehran has insisted that any ship going through the strait must do so on a route through Iranian waters and must follow the instructions of Iran's paramilitary Revolutionary Guard. Now, the U.S. had been trying to support those vessels, and the U.N.'s International Maritime Organization had supported this route around Oman, but the ships that have been attacked by Iran in recent days all have been plying that route.
9: That's correspondent John Gambrell reporting from Dubai, United Arab Emirates. Days of back-and-forth strikes by the U.S. and Iran across the Middle East and renewed threats to the waterway crucial to global energy supplies have shredded the interim deal to end the conflict. Throughout most of this month, Town Hall News has been partnering with the international Christian nonprofit relief organization Food for the Poor to rush emergency medical supplies and meals to earthquake victims in Venezuela. As international media attention turns to other headlines, the group's spokesman Daniel Patino says help is needed now more than ever.
11: Well, yes. This is actually the moment that matters the most. This is when the cameras leave and the need remains. 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Every donation counts and is getting to the families right away.
9: Patino adds that a donation banner to help victims can be found at our website, srnnews.com. On Wall Street, the Dow up by 150 points, the S&P up by 28. More at Town Hall.
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9: A new memoir by former President Joe Biden is coming to a bookstore near you.
14: Former President Joe Biden talks about his decision to not run for re-election, among other topics, in a new memoir. The book is called Promise Me America, and Biden released a video to accompany his announcement.
15: It's about the challenge we face as a nation, about the decisions I made, why I made them, ending our nation's longest war in Afghanistan, strengthening NATO, and supporting Ukraine. It's about why I chose to run for re-election and why I chose to step aside.
14: Promise Me America will be released November 17th. Donna Water, Washington.
9: Visitors to Wolfgang Amadeus Mozart's hometown can see the composer and his dog in miniature as Salzburg celebrates the 270th anniversary of his birth. News and analysis at townhall.com. From Washington, I'm Keith Peters. Israel has ramped up strikes in Gaza with an attack on police.
16: Israeli airstrikes have killed about a dozen people in Gaza over the past 2 days, local health officials say, part of a wider campaign of attacks on the territory by Israel, despite a months-old ceasefire with Hamas. Among the dead are a woman and six police officers killed in an airstrike on a police station in the densely populated Jabalia refugee camp in northern Gaza. That was on Tuesday. In another strike on Wednesday, three members of the same family were killed in central Gaza. The Israeli military has not commented on the strikes in central and another in southern Gaza. I'm Charles Delatesma.
9: The U.S. Mint has started producing a new $1 coin featuring President Trump to help celebrate America's 250th birthday. The Treasury Department announced Wednesday the commemorative coin will be released in the fall. More on these stories at townhall.com.
17: 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They'll talk about all the information you need to know about your car and about your pickup or about your 18-wheeler to keep you running and keep you out on the road. David Fisher will be here. We'll talk about the economy. We'll talk about gold. We'll talk about silver. And then Mark Blankenbeaker is going to be with us from the NIBC. Don't miss this half hour. It'll save you a lot of money.
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19: Morning, Lori, and evening, Grace America. I'm Hugh Hewitt in the Relief Factor studio. President Trump, tough to keep up with him, but we do our best. Dwayne, Harley, Adam, and I, we do our best to make sure you get breaking news as it happens. On the tarmac before he departed for Pennsylvania this afternoon, he made a comment to the press assembled there about deadlines on bridges and power plants. Cut number 16.
20: Are you giving a lot of deadlines before you start bombing bridges?
21: I don't like giving deadlines, but they pretty much know. They know the story.
20: Sir, are you meeting?
21: They better behave.
19: They know the story. They better behave. Then he got Edward Lawrence from Fox Business, pulled him aside for a little what they call pull aside. But the president cut number 17.
22: There have been threats on your life from Iran. This is the first appearance outside the White House since the NATO summit. Do you feel safe making appearances like this?
23: I don't even think about it, because if I do, I wouldn't be very effective. So I don't even think about it. Certainly other people do, and I think they're doing a good job doing that, but I don't even think about it.
19: Right answer, Mr. President. Well said. Then the subject of President Biden came up. Cut number 18.
23: Well, so much was given away by the Biden administration. They were given away just willy-nilly to Ukraine and anybody else that asked for it. And when I came in, I saw this. I said, this is going to be a problem. We better do something about it. And as you know, I stopped. And now we pay. They pay to NATO. We sell to the European Union. We sell to a lot of We get a lot of money. And it's not even the money. We have to watch ourselves. You know, it's called America First. And we're building up our reserves very rapidly, and as you probably also know, the great companies that we have are now building plants, although not just taking one plant that they've used for a long time and doing overtime. We have four, five, six plants by each of the major companies being built, brand new plants in different areas to make, as an example, you could say the Patriot, mm-hmm. which is so heavily sought, or the Tomahawk, mm-hmm. the Tomahawk missile. So we want to have it not where you have to wait a year to get something, or a year and a half or 2 years. We want to have it where you wait a week or maybe less, and we're going to have that very soon.
22: You're going to nudge the CEOs?
23: Well, they've been nudged. Oh, they've been nudged. And, you know, one thing, speaking of your show, and your show is great, by the way, and you are, and so you know exactly what I'm talking about. Some of these companies are spending tens of billions of dollars on stock buybacks. They're not allowed to do that anymore. Now they have to build plants, so they're building plants all over the country.
19: Now, I also want to play for you what he had to say about the IRGC to Edward Lawrence. This is important. Cut number 19.
22: You came to the conclusion that you couldn't negotiate with the IRGC. Does that mean that you might wipe them out like you did ISIS?
23: Yeah, it does. We will see what's happening. We received a call just as I was coming here that they want to meet. They always want to meet. But, you know, this should have been done by other presidents for many years, for 47 years, but really a lot longer than that, and it wasn't. And I never understood why, but now I do. Because if you're not going to do it the way I'm doing it, you're never going to make a deal with them. They were very difficult. They're good negotiators. They were tapping everybody along for 47 years. Then Obama came in, and he just offered them, you know, a fortune of money. He paid them off. $1.7 billion in green cash and hundreds of billions of dollars. And that really set everyone else back, because they started wanting to make nuclear weapons. And then we hit them just about a year ago, with the B-2 bombers, and that ended that. So we got a little bit lucky. Our timing was a little bit lucky.
22: Yeah, so Mr. President, Dan Kane, Raisin Kane, is your chief of staff.
23: Right.
22: He was the one, or joint chief of staff. He was the one who wiped out ISIS.
23: That's right.
22: Could he be tasked then now to wipe out the IRGC if you can't negotiate?
23: Well, we're going to be in good shape. I mean, they are really, they've been depleted. Their weapons are down 91%. The drone capacity is way down. They still have, but not a lot. Their manufacturing capacity is down. Their rocket launchers and their missile launchers are way down. Their missiles are way down, you know, down they're probably depleted by 88, close to 90%. Now, that doesn't mean there's still not danger, and there is. They're nasty people, but they want to make a deal. I can tell you they want to make a deal, and you don't have to be a genius to realize when you see what's happening to them every night, and now today we gave them a little daytime shot, too. So this should have been done not by me. This should have been done a long time ago, long before me.
19: And it's not going to stop. It is not going to stop. There's more coming up. I want to switch to politics for a moment because this morning I got up early to talk with Lawrence on Fox and Friends about the Michigan Senate race between Democrat Haley Stevens, we played you her cringe video yesterday, and Dr. Abdul El-Sayed, who's the very far-left Democrat. And I thought it was an interesting segment. Here it is, cut number 12.
0: Listen, now it's Fox News contributor Hugh Hewitt. Hugh, thanks so much for getting up this morning.
1: Oh, my pleasure, Lawrence. Good to be with you.
0: You know, Hugh, one thing I find interesting about democratic socialism is the people and the demographic of the Democratic Party that are supporting this type of candidate. When you look at black voters, 67% of them are backing Haley Stevens, and only 21% are backing Abdul El-Sayed. But when you look at white voters, 51% are backing El-Sayed, 39% Haley Stevens. And then you go to the college-educated voters, 48% El-Sayed and 41% Haley Stevens. So it just shows you that the base of the Democratic Party really don't back this type of stuff.
1: You know, it's a fascinating primary in Michigan, Lawrence, for a number of reasons. You've got about 200,000 Muslims in Michigan who are mostly Arab American. You've got about 100,000 Jews in Michigan. They're going to vote overwhelmingly for Stevens. She's heavily backed by AIPAC. She's very pro-Israel. El-Sayed, very critical of Israel. But I go back to 2016 when Hillary Clinton mixed it up with Bernie Sanders. Bernie Sanders won the Michigan primary in 2016. Now, President Trump carried Michigan handily in 2024. It's the swingiest of swing states. But this race is so close that you'll get one poll for Dr. El-Sayed, you get another poll from Congresswoman Stevens. That cringe video coming as it does just before early voting gets going in about a week, that hurts Haley Stevens badly. But poor Michigan people, they can't turn on the TV without seeing an ad about Dr. Sayed or a doctor or how he's leading or what he thinks about Israel or why Haley Stevens got the support of AIPAC. So hard to call this one. I'm not putting much stock in the polls. Because the margin of error gets it very, very close. It's going to be cliche of cliches, turnout election, but the kids in Ann Arbor aren't there. El-Sayed needs to win Detroit and Ann Arbor, and the students aren't back yet. El-Sayed is a go blue guy. He's a Michigan guy. So it's just too close to call. Classic turnout, classic Mike Rogers is going to win this anyway, but will the man of the far left beat the woman of the left? We'll see.
0: Here's AOC talking about her support of El-Sayed.
2: I think that the data shows in Michigan that Abdul El-Sayed is best positioned to put Democrats over the top in November. That's a big reason why I'm supporting him. And there are times when sometimes we have to put our own personal biases aside and look at the facts. And the facts are, in Michigan, I think Abdul El-Sayed has demonstrated himself to be a profoundly strong candidate.
0: So what she's saying, really, in between the tea leaves, is that if you don't support her guy, then the Democrat powerhouses, they're not going to show up to vote. The progressives won't show up. So it's either him or they'll stay at home.
1: I think she's right. I think if they nominate Stevens, Mike Rogers wins in a walk, because a lot of the left will be very upset. This is the first statewide test of the DSA left. They can win congressional districts like Kiro's won in Denver, and we had Lander and Chevalier and Valdez win in New York, and another one in New Jersey, another one in Philadelphia, but they only win congressional districts. This is the first hardcore leftist, El-Sayed, running against a very liberal but very traditional Democrat in Stevens. So she wants this to put the DSA over the top, really put the stamp of the squad on the Democratic Party so that it does not get off by the election. I think probably Republicans would rather run against El-Sayed. I really think Mike Rogers would win so easily. But I think he's going to win either way because he got President Trump's strong backing. And Michigan, he did it before, he barely lost. So I think it's going to be a Republican state, but we'll stay fixed on it.
0: We'll be following it. The only poll that truly matters, to your point about the polling, is what happens on Election Day. Thank you, sir.
1: Always good to be on with Lawrence. Lawrence is on top of stuff. He really is. He's really on top of stuff. Normally, I talk to Brian or Steve or Ashley, but I really like talking to Lawrence, and I really like Relief Factor. I'm in the Relief Factor studio. I want to remind you about that. I took it in hour number one. I'm reminding you in hour two at the end of this first segment that Relief Factor allows someone like Mike Rogers to campaign in the morning, campaign in the afternoon, campaign in the evening, get up and do it again and again and again until early November. And there's nothing like a candidate on the road. 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I'll be right back with more President Trump from this afternoon on The Hugh Hewitt Show.
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25: 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This is 101.1 The Answer, where Little Rock comes to talk. Start your morning with a voice you know and trust. Dave Elswick, bringing you the issues that matter to Arkansas, the news behind the headlines, and conversations you won't hear anywhere else. Then in the afternoon, stay informed and fired up with Doc Washburn, breaking down the biggest stories of the day and what they mean for you. And all day long, hear from some of the biggest voices in talk radio. CNN's Scott Jennings, Mike Gallagher, and Larry Elder, bringing you sharp insight, lively debate, and the perspective you've been looking for. News, opinion, insight, and the conversations shaping our community. From Little Rock to the natural state and beyond. This is 101.1 The Answer. 101.1 The Answer, where Little Rock comes to talk. Film.com.

0: Welcome back, America. President Trump in a pull aside with Fox Business's Edward Lawrence this afternoon did turn to the economy after talking a little bit about Iran. Let's go there on inflation, cut number 20.
1: Do you see inflation at the end of the year less than it is now?
2: Well, I think so. I think what's happening is oil's going to be a little bit of a yo-yo for a while. It goes up a little bit, goes down a little bit. And when this is over, oil is going to drop like a rock. So the answer would be yes.
0: Deficit, Edward Lawrence did, and the president was ready for that. Cut number 21.
1: Would you be okay if the Federal Reserve paused rates for the rest of the year?
2: Well, it's better than raising them. Okay, I mean, I'd like to see them go down. I'd like to see our country have the lowest rate anywhere in the world. You know, you have other countries that are only there because of us, that are only successful. You know, they're called blue chips. I don't have to mention them. You sort of know who I'm talking about. They're like blue chips, but they have massive purchases from us, and we have deficits with them. And, you know, the tariffs have brought that back a long way. Our trade deficit is down 68% in 1 year. Think of that. If you're a president and you got it down 1%, you're a genius. We have it down 68%. That's because of the use of tariffs. And I wish I could use them faster. The Supreme Court said you can't use them as fast as I was using them, but I can use them actually more effectively by the method we're doing, because there are various methods of doing it.
1: So you're giving Kevin Warsh some runway then to lower rates?
2: I do. I have a lot of respect for him. He's going to do it. Don't forget, he has a board. Maybe it's hostile. You know, it could be hostile. And maybe it's people that don't want to do what's, you know, the right thing. Look, we create such wealth for the world, and we want to create it for ourselves and also help them. But you have countries that are paying 1%, 1.5%, and we're paying 3 and 4%, and they're only paying because of us. If we wiped out that deficit, if we wanted to wipe out the deficit just through the use of tariffs and wanted to do it in one fell swoop, we'd be the biggest money machine in history, and they'd all not make money. But in the meantime, they are considered elite countries because we allow them to make too much money. Now, I've taken a lot of that away from them. They're still doing very well. But we should have the lowest interest rate anywhere in the world by far, like we used to have many years ago.
0: President also talked about, he was in Pennsylvania for David McCormick, Senator McCormick's Innovation Defense Summit. He talked about that, cut 23.
3: This afternoon, we're announcing nearly $10 billion of new investments in our defense industrial base right here in the great Commonwealth of Pennsylvania. And these investments will create more than 4,000 jobs. Pennsylvania workers will build the ships, submarines, trucks, weapons, and industries that will ensure America remains the strongest and most powerful nation in the history of the world. We're doing better now than we've ever done. We have $19.2 trillion. We used to go million, then we went billion, now we're into the trillions, but there's never been anything like it. The country is as hot as it's ever been, and we're doing really well with Iran, the Islamic Republic of Iran.
0: But there is one industry that's not going to do well under Donald Trump, and he called it out, cut number 24.
3: They don't use it in terms of energy. They showed people, look how beautiful this is, as those poor suckers buy those windmills and lose their ass. But it's a terrible form of energy, most expensive form of energy. It's intermittent, doesn't work, and in my opinion, it kills the environment, it kills the birds, but it's visually, it's terrible. It's a terrible thing. And I'm proud to say that we have approved almost none, I think none, but we are, everybody's under an order. No windmill, we don't want the windmills.
0: If you're a windmill maker, it's a bad day for you. By the way, I'm about to give a World Cup update. So if you are a World Cup junkie, if you're one of those people like me when it's a Guardians game or especially a Browns game or an Ohio State football game, I'm recording it. Sometimes the Cavaliers, although NBA, it only matters the last 10 minutes anyway. But a lot of you are crazy about the World Cup. So England is playing Argentina, and I'm about to give an update. I think that's enough time for you to have run to your Salem News Channel and turned it off. You can turn it back on in 30 seconds. You're in the car. You've switched over. Come back in 30 seconds. England has scored a goal. It's at the 61-minute mark. It is one of the great mysteries of soccer to me that we don't know how long the game is to go. But England has a 1-0 lead, but Messi's on the other side, so don't take that to the bank. Now I want to go to Scott Bessent, who sat down last night with Jesse Waters on Fox. I thought this was kind of amusing. Cut number 25.
4: So wasn't exactly an even trade, but for President Trump, it was pretty even.
5: He usually comes out on top.
4: Not usually, always.
5: Always. What are we looking at here? These look exquisite.
4: Yeah, so these are the displays of our currency over the years. Some of it, like, we used to have silver certificates. We used to be backed by silver, sometimes gold. And then in the 70s, we just went to what was called fiat currency, where you didn't have to keep gold or silver in the vault. If any of these are still outstanding, though, the silver or gold for them is the at Fort Knox waiting for them to be claimed if so needed.
5: Have you visited Fort Knox?
4: I haven't. People on my staff has. We're going to the treasurer's office. The treasurer has been to Fort Knox, and I am happy to say all gold is present and accounted for. The U.S. has the largest pile of gold in the world, over $1 trillion at current market value.
5: And we're getting more gold.
0: So, a lot of you people out there who are doomers, you don't believe that, but we do have a lot of gold at Fort Knox. There's got to be a George Clooney Ocean's 500 movie waiting about how to break into Fort Knox. We'll see. One more cut of President Trump at the Pennsylvania Defense Summit, because it sums up most of what we're bombing Iran right now as we speak. We're doing it again, and we're going to keep doing it. President had a meeting in the Situation Room last night with the senior team, and they talked about the options. Sounds to me, when he talked to me on Monday, talked to Trey Yinks yesterday, talked to Fox Business today, a great piece over in the Wall Street Journal by Mr. Ward, Alex Ward, summing it all up. We're going hard. Cut number 22.
3: And it wasn't, other presidents didn't do what was right. They should have done it a long time ago. It would have been much easier. And they want to settle so badly. They don't like what we're doing. And they do want to settle. We'll find out whether or not we settle with them or we just finish it off. But I want to thank Secretary of War Pete Hegseth. He's been amazing. Pete, thank you very much. Great job. He's been really amazing. You know, he used to do interviews.
0: Been terrific, and we're not going to stop. And I'm not going to stop asking you to contribute to the Venezuelan relief operation being sponsored by Food for the Poor. 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Go to the banner at the top. Contribute there. Thousands of you have done so. Thank you. I'll be right back.
6: With SRN News, I'm Keith Peters in Washington. Lithuania's president says intelligence suggests Russia is planning attacks on critical infrastructure in the Baltic states or Poland. Authorities are monitoring risks to energy and transport systems. The intelligence doesn't specify locations or timing. Russia dismisses the claims as excuses for NATO's military buildup. Latvia's president also warned on Wednesday that Russia might provoke NATO's eastern flank as Ukraine pressures Moscow. The U.S. has reimposed a naval blockade on Iran and intensified its airstrike campaign in retaliation for Tehran's attacks on ships trying to pass through the Strait of Hormuz. Iranian officials said the American strikes on Wednesday hit an Iranian army barracks, killed at least 7 troops, and wounded hundreds of people. More details at srnnews.com.
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10: 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And this has never been a big issue in our country. Never. 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
9: 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And hear from national voices like Chris Stegall, Scott Jennings, Hugh Hewitt, Larry Elder, and Mike Gallagher. 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
0: Welcome back, America. I'm Hugh Hewitt. I want to play Roe Conner.

0: Israeli military bases in the Gaza envelope, yes or no?
1: I mean, I think October 7th attack was a terrorist attack, so I don't
0: was
1: justify.
0: Was it a terrorist attack when the first targets that were hit on the morning of October 7th were multiple military bases? Did Palestinian forces have a right to attack those military bases?
1: I am not for violent violence again in any way. I mean, I am for making sure that we end the occupation.
0: Do they have a right to do it, Congressman? Do they have a right to attack Israeli soldiers?
1: No, I'm not going to say that Hamas had a right to attack Israeli soldiers or kill Israelis. Like, I don't think that advances peace or advances Palestinian statehood.
0: Did Israel have a right to drop a single bomb in Gaza in response to October 7th?
1: I believe Israel had the right to get people who killed the civilians, but not in the way they went about it, which I've said is genocide.
0: But the Palestinians don't have a right to attack the very military bases that are running the killing operations on October 6, 2023, or October 5th, 2023. It's a double standard. You're saying there are ways that Israel should be able to kill Palestinians, but there is never a condition under which Palestinians can attack armed, uniformed soldiers of a force that is still considered an occupying force under international law. I don't make it make sense to me.
1: I come from a tradition of King and Gandhi. My grandfather was in jail.
0: I'm aware of your family history. Do you think King would say, "Well, there's certain they can attack the Viet Cong, but I don't want them to kill"?
1: I don't know what Gandhi would say. I don't think my grandfather would say that the Palestinians should have armed resistance to Israeli occupation. I think they would argue for a much more nonviolent approach. But America, I think, in ending aid, in ending military sales, in not being a defender of Israel in the UN, just vetoing resolutions against Israel, would make tremendous progress. I mean, you know, maybe we're on a scale of 1 to 10, and you're at a 10, and I'm saying let's go to a 6, 7, 8. I don't know where that would be. And right now, America is at a 1.
0: We're at a 10 because of a genocide that was enabled, supported, armed, and funded by the United States. And I am baffled as to how you can say that Israel had a right to drop a single bomb on Gaza in response to October 7th. But Palestinians, according to you, have no right whatsoever to ever kill an Israeli occupation.
1: Palestinians have a right to justice, which is
0: Do they have a right to armed resistance against Israeli occupation soldiers in uniform? Do they ever have a right to kill an Israeli soldier?
1: I think if it's a self-defense, if they feel like there's an illegal attack on them by a violent settler or by an Israeli soldier, and that's illegal, in a school or on a civilian, and then of course they should have justice.
0: But the entire thing is illegal, Representative Khanna. The entire occupation of Gaza, the managing their diet, the mowing the lawn, the constant killing of them. The perspective of many Palestinians is that they're being collectively punished and they're fighting for their very existence, and that the bases that surround Gaza were the primary murderers on a military level of the population of Gaza. So what I'm understanding, whether it's Hamas and Islamic Jihad or it's independent Palestinians, how is it that you can stand here and in any way justify the Israelis dropping bombs on Gaza, but never find a way in which it's justifiable for Palestinians to kill an armed soldier of a force that is under international law an occupation force?
2: All right. This guy's nuts. All right. Jeremy Scahill, I've never heard of him before, but he's from the hard, hard left, works for DropSite, the left-wing nutter place. And the idea that Gaza was occupied on 10/7, or that Israel on Israeli land could have military bases because there might be an attack like occurred on 10/7. He's somehow trying to rewrite history about 10/7. And we all saw what it was. We all know what it was. It's a nihilist, absolutely death cult, Hamas, that controls Gaza and everybody who lives in it, as Hezbollah does southern Lebanon, as Iran is trying to kill Americans right now. And if he doesn't understand that, I don't know why Ro Khanna's going on that show. I really don't. It doesn't help him. And you cannot satisfy the left. They spout stuff that makes no sense. Stay tuned. Jim Fallon is next on the Hugh Hewitt Show.

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4: We've been ranked, I think, the fifth highest election integrity state in the country by the Heritage Foundation. 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And this has never been a big issue in our country. 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
7: Welcome back, America. United States Senator Jim Talent, now retired from the United States Senate, is a senior fellow with the Reagan Institute of Peace Through Strength. He joins me every week. Senator, you watched the president talk to me on Monday, talked to Trey Yingst on Tuesday, just got done with Edward Lawrence at Fox saying the same thing. His rhetoric is increasingly pointed towards Iran, and we're hammering the heck out of him. What do you think? Has something clicked in the president's mind? What do you think?
8: Oh, I think this was something he considered all along, you. I remember when we signed the MOU, our friends, and who have the same position we do regarding Iran, were very concerned that we were going to give up all these assets, give all these things to the Iranians. Well, what happened was the oil started moving, which is what the president wanted, and the Iranians got nothing. They got no unfrozen assets. They got no $300 billion rebuilding fund. And they couldn't sell their oil to anybody but the Chinese, who, by the way, have now decided, since the sanctions have been reasserted, that even their teapot refineries don't want them. And so that's why the Iranians attacked again. They played the only card they got. And so now we are punishing them. And it would not surprise me at all if we don't see some serious outreach from the Iranians in the next week or two that they want negotiations. If this oil keeps moving, and CENTCOM says they are prepared and postured to keep it moving, then I think the Iranians are going to have to seek some kind of a settlement that enables them to get out from under this situation.
7: Senator, the first thing I want to see on any MOU 2.0 is access for the IAEA to Pickaxe Mountain. I talked about it with the president. The president talked about it with Trey Yingst. He's talked about it again. And so it's on the map now. And it's very easy to say, go take a look, IAEA. Have 2 days down there. We'll have a ceasefire all around. Shouldn't we have a step-by-step MOU if we go back to MOU 2?
8: Yeah, if they're prepared to go far enough to actually give up this enriched uranium that I guess they've got. The kind of deal that I'm thinking about, though, is one where they basically just agree to allow international traffic through the strait. They really do stop threatening it, and they don't get anything for that. In other words, they throw in the towel on that. I think the president would probably agree to that, because I know we want it. We want the rest of the enriched uranium. This nuclear program, in my opinion, is effectively dead. I think the reason the president's pushing so hard to get the enriched uranium and to shut it down entirely is he's concerned about what may happen when he leaves office. He wants to take care of it fully, finally, absolutely, because he's concerned about what his successors may do. But, as for me, I mean, I'm not saying it's not a risk, but it's so much less compared to where we were before Operation Midnight Hammer in the last 6 months. I'm not that worried about it myself.
7: All right, now, I don't want 10 things that are as confusing as MOU 2 was. I don't want a lot of, I just want, you may be yours as step one. Stop shooting at ships for 2 weeks and we'll stop bombing you after that. That's a pretty simple proposition, right? You stop shooting at ships, we'll stop bombing, but for 2 weeks we're going to blow up a few things. And here's our list. Do you think the leaders that, he told me, we know where they are, we can get them. Should we go get the third string?
8: That would be a great way to pressure them. And I would be surprised if there are not factions within the Iranian leadership that would be prepared to agree to something like that. I mean, they're under such enormous pressure now, they have to start focusing on regime survival. I mean, Iranian power has been broken. Their strategy has been shattered. They're completely isolated. Their Gulf state neighbors are now shooting at them. And there's a point where even the hardliners are going to say, you know what, we need to drink a little bit more of the poison chalice now and go back and hide and bide for a while. Focus on trying to get some streams of revenue, keep the regime in power, and then outwait Donald Trump.
7: You know, the dog...
8: That to me... Yeah.
7: The dog that hasn't barked. They did not shoot at Israel. What's that tell you?
8: They knew what was going to happen if they shot at Israel, and they've seen what's happened now when they shot at us. And the thing I'm watching now, is the price of oil. It's gone up a little bit, but if it stays between $70 and $80 a barrel, then effectively their ability to threaten the strait is gone. And as far as I can see, that's the last thing they've got left. They got no missiles to speak of, no drones, no Navy. Their proxies are either destroyed or under tremendous pressure from Israel. And, of course, they have no real nuke program left. So the one thing they had was the ability to threaten the strait, because it doesn't take much power to do that. The Houthis can threaten coastal shipping, you. So if we force them to back down from that, then what we have done is destroyed their capability, which, you know, I'll remind everybody listening, that was the object of the mission, to destroy their capabilities to aggress against their neighbors and against us.
7: Jim, did you notice that Ukraine last night sunk a boat right off the coast of Putin's villa in the Sea of Azov using sea-based cruise missiles? I still worry that Iran's going to get something that we don't know about, and they're going to get a lucky shot at the Sheffield off.
8: Yeah, I mean, look, you can never eliminate the risk entirely. And as long as the regime stays in power and has not done a Venezuela, we're going to have to keep managing the situation. But basically, I think the plan going forward, is that the military power in the region is going to be supplied mostly by Israel. I think that's what the president has in mind. In other words, there'll be a new balance of power in the Middle East. It'll be run by the United States will be the leader, and it'll be Israel, the Gulf states, Egypt, Jordan, etc. We will be stitching together economic partnerships among those countries, and to the extent military power is needed, the Israelis will be largely providing it. And that is a recipe for an equilibrium in the Middle East, which would permit us to draw our forces down there. I think that's what the president has in mind.
7: And maybe a collapse of the regime in a few months as Milosevic went down after the bombing. I think it was a few months after the bombing stopped that Milosevic fell. Am I correct?
8: And he fell. And look, I think the collapse of the regime is inevitable. I just don't know how imminent it is.
7: Well said, as always. Jim Talent, thank you, Senator. Follow him on X, at Jim Talent, senior fellow at the Reagan Institute for Peace Through Strength. Good to talk with you, as always, Senator. Stay tuned. I'll be right back, America. Hey there, I want to do something meaningful for the 250th anniversary of America. We just got started on July 4th. It runs all year. We'll take less than 10 minutes and read the Declaration of Independence. 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
7: Welcome back, America. I'm Hugh Hewitt. Coming up, Admiral Mark Montgomery. Rear Admiral Montgomery is retired United States Navy. He's become one of the go-to guests on this program for giving us a state of the combat, where he sees it's been, where it's going. What are the options ahead of the president? I'm not, nor have I ever been, a soldier, sailor, airman, or marine. I'm just a guy who's followed this for a long time. I spent the weekend at La Casa Pacifica, Friday and Saturday, 100th anniversary of the home that was the Western White House from 1968 through 1974, where the beginning of the end of the Soviet Union occurred when Brezhnev met with Nixon in a tense three-hour meeting in the former president's study. And then Ronald Reagan came down. There's a great picture of the two of them, Nixon, then governor, and future president Reagan and Brezhnev. Reagan and Nixon are laughing. Brezhnev isn't. It all started to fall apart there through the sustained pressure of the American Peace Through Strength campaign, the exit from Vietnam, which was necessary, Vietnamization, collapse of our effort there because of Democratic doves, the rebuilding of the military, similar to what President Trump is doing now by President Reagan in the 80s, then the collapse of the Soviet Union. Bad regimes can and do collapse. I was reminded of that of all weekend when I was at Casa Pacifica on Friday and Saturday. And you can't help but do it. That's where I spent my young years, right out of college, working as a ghostwriter for President Nixon in his retirement. And the Iranian Revolution was underway then. And the Soviet Union was big and strong and scary. And they were in Afghanistan. The Shah fell. Khomeini came in. Cuban troops all over Africa. The nadir of American strength. And slowly, from 1980 to 1991, the United States rebuilt its power, and the internal contradictions of the Soviet Union caught up with it, and it fell apart. First, the Berlin Wall went down in 1989, and then the Soviet Union dissolved in 1991. That took from 1918 to 1991. It's a long time. The revolution in Iran is not as formidable as that which the Soviet Union built. They don't have nukes. They don't have the population. They don't have the Russian winter. They don't have anything, really. They had an attempt to get nukes. They got a crazy theology. They have an end times 12er theology. And what the President Trump is doing is a different version of what President Reagan did, what President Nixon did. Wear them out, wait them out, increase the pressure, and in this case, direct kinetic combat. I hope he keeps it up. I hope he keeps it up until they buckle, because they cannot stand up against this. It might be a month. It might be 2 months. But we ought to get their power plants. I'm not sure about the bridges. Has to be a dual use to be a legitimate target, but the power plants certainly are, if the IRGC are using them to keep the lights running and the machines running. Regime is crippled. They're not selling any oil. No one will buy their stuff. Don't believe Arachi. Don't believe their president. Don't believe anyone. They just lie for a profession. Beat them. Beat them, beat them. And then give them must-meet goals. Do not shoot at ships for 2 weeks, and we'll stop bombing you. Then IAEA inspectors into the bowels of Pickaxe Mountain, and then we can talk. I'll be right back with Admiral Montgomery to see what he thinks next on the Hugh Hewitt Show.
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14: News this hour from Town Hall. I'm Keith Peters in Washington. The Washington, D.C. reflecting pool saga continues.
15: An Associated Press team viewed the Lincoln Memorial reflecting pool from the Washington Monument and spotted the color change from American flag blue to gray. The pool was drained and debris was removed after Independence Day fireworks. Trump's renovation project has faced setbacks, including algae blooms and peeling paint. The project's cost soared from $1.5 million to over $16 million by June. Trump blames vandals for the problems, while critics point to poor repair work. Several people face charges for allegedly damaging the pool. Haya Pinjwani, Washington.
14: French lawmakers have passed a bill to allow medically assisted death.
16: Supporters like Anne Renaud gathered to watch and celebrate.
17: Grateful to finally have the possibility to say to people who are suffering that they have an option.
16: Eligible patients must be adult French citizens or legal residents with an incurable advanced stage illness, suffering unbearably, and make repeated requests of their own free will. Psychiatric disorders and neurological diseases like Alzheimer's would not qualify. Opponents like Ségolène Peruccio, head of the French Society for Palliative Care, say the measure lacks safeguards and sends the wrong message to vulnerable patients. The legislation must still clear a constitutional review. I'm Jennifer King.
14: The Texas Parks and Wildlife Department says more than 40 people have been rescued from high waters as heavy downpours drenching South Texas continue to raise the risk of flash flooding. Most of the rescues have been in the Uvalde County area. The storms also spawned a tornado in San Antonio on Wednesday morning. The downpours began Tuesday. On Wall Street, the Dow by 150 points, the NASDAQ rose 162, the S&P advanced 28. More at townhall.com.
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14: A coin featuring President Donald Trump will be available to the public starting in the fall. We hear more on this developing story from correspondent Ed Donahue reporting.
18: The president's face is on one side of the coin, surrounded by the word Liberty and 1776-2026. Over the president's left shoulder are the words, In God We Trust. On X, Treasury Secretary Scott Bessent said the coin is intended to honor the enduring legacy of liberty and a lasting symbol of patriotism. The dollar coin is not made of gold, but has a gold finish. Federal law prohibits the depiction of a living president on U.S. currency, but the Treasury Secretary has the ability to authorize the minting and issuance of coins in some circumstances. Ed Donahue, Washington.
14: More on these stories at townhall.com. From Washington, I'm Keith Peters. One person is dead and three people are missing after a pontoon boat sank Tuesday afternoon in the waters off of San Francisco. We have more on this tragic story from correspondent Donna Warder reporting.
19: One person is dead, three people are missing after a pontoon boat sank Tuesday afternoon in the waters off San Francisco. On the boat were mostly family members holding a memorial service. 16 people were rescued. The group was on a 3-deck pontoon vessel almost filled to capacity near Alcatraz Island. When crews arrived at the scene, they found the vessel almost fully underwater, with the motor still running and leaking fuel. Rescuers have been searching for the missing with divers, helicopters, and boats in open ocean on the western side of the Golden Gate Bridge. I'm Donna Warder.
14: 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From Washington, I'm Keith Peters.
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20: 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They'll talk about all the information you need to know about your car and about your pickup or about your 18-wheeler to keep you running and keep you out on the road. David Fisher will be here. We'll talk about the economy. We'll talk about gold. We'll talk about silver. And then Mark Blankenbeaker is going to be with us from the NIBC. Don't miss this half hour. It'll save you a lot of money.
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7: Morning, glory, and evening grace, America. I'm Hugh Hewitt. Happy to welcome back Rear Admiral Mark Montgomery, retired United States Navy. He joins us from Kyiv, Ukraine, tonight. Admiral, thank you for staying up late. What did Ukraine do in the Sea of Azov yesterday?
22: You know, they're continuing to impose costs on the Russians. You know, they've been doing mid-range strike against logistics systems, trucks, cars, fuelers trying to get from through their land bridge to Crimea. That mid-range strike is going great. They've been doing long-range strike on the fossil fuel production, refining, delivery. And now they've expanded that to include the fossil fuel distribution going on through the Sea of Azov, you know, moving around, trying to avoid being a pinned land target. So look, this is the natural extension of the development of Ukraine's domestic drone industry, their ability to target at deeper and deeper ranges inside Russia, and Russia's inability to conduct air defense over all of Russia at all times.
7: So, Admiral, do we have to start worrying fast about our adversaries obtaining the technology that Ukraine is using to devastating effect to the Navy, sea, and air forces of Russia?
22: So I think our ground forces do. And I think we've seen that in the Middle East, where a fairly inexpensive, reasonably easy to shoot down Shahed drone has, you know, wreaked havoc on our Arab allies and on some of our bases, particularly the ones on the east. We have very good air and maritime air defense, and it translates into pretty good air and maritime drone defense, which is to say our aircraft, if they can get behind a drone swarm, can attrite it away. But the problem is you got to get behind it. And what we're seeing in the Middle East are these short range shots, you know, from Iran into Bahrain, Qatar, UAE, Kuwait, and Prince Sultanate base in Saudi Arabia, where we can't get behind them to shoot them down with our rocket systems on the planes in time. And therefore, and we don't have a ground based drone interceptor program like Russia doesn't have one. The one country that has one, by the way, is Ukraine. I was out there the other day. I saw about 8 or 9 ground-based interceptor operations They have 23 different varieties of ground-based interceptors, one of which, by the way, made by an American company, Eric Schmidt's team, the MIROPS, is really among the very best.
7: Admiral, when we talk about the developments in warfare, I noticed Saronic, three of their Corsairs went into and took out Navy resources in a submarine and a submarine pen in Iran. Is that the future of the Navy? Did we just see that and nobody noticed?
22: So I've been watching it for 2 years here in Ukraine, and you're correct. I thought no one was noticing. Got to give the Navy credit. They moved forward faster with Saronic than we knew. Remember, Saronic did a rescue of a couple downed helicopter air crewmen about a month ago.
7: Yeah.
22: And now Saronic has done strikes, these unmanned surface vessel strikes. Now, as you remember, the Ukrainians have been doing this for about 2 years in the Black Sea, just hammering the Russian fleet, driving them back deeper into the Sea of Azov and other areas far away. And in fact, yet 2 days ago, they had an unmanned surface vessel, the Ukrainians, beach deep behind enemy lines, off-rolled a ground unmanned vehicle with a 50 caliber gun on it, came in behind Russian positions and shot them. And then they observed it with an unmanned aerial vehicle as a top cover. So you had ground, air, and maritime, a joint unmanned vehicle fest and one thing. So yes, this is a change, particularly in littoral warfare. I'm not sure this changes, the fight out around the second island chain to the same degree, but it definitely changes the fight in the littoral, as we say in the Navy, inside the first island chain.
7: All right, now, Admiral, let's get your take on what is happening in Iran in real time. I talked to the president on the show on Monday. He's concerned about Pickaxe Mountain. He knows about it. I think he's finally got on the target list or talking about being on the target list. And it looks like 5 days in a row we've been hammering them. How do you assess what's going on there?
22: Look, we're applying a lot of combat power to Iran's ability to impact the Strait of Hormuz. In other words, the area from Bandar Abbas to Bushehr, 50 to 70 kilometers deep inside Iran, we're hitting there to hit drone launch sites, small boat launch sites, missile launch sites, because there've actually been some cruise missiles fired. We're trying to prevent the Iranians from being able to impose their will. I think we're also hitting the small islands that Iran occupies in the Strait to kind of eliminate them as a base for weaponry. This is necessary. This is what you need to do if you're eventually going to say the Southern Transit Scheme, the one closest to Oman, is open for business. And we're going to have to really clear that, it's clear back the brushes far, and make it painful for anyone to stick their head up. And this is going to take several weeks, I think, of probably more than 140 combat missions a day, 250, 300 combat missions a day by the Air Force and Navy against that target set.
7: The president talked today in Pennsylvania about the power plants and bridges option, which he says is next week if they don't start talking to us seriously. He's tired of them saying A to our negotiating team and then coming out and saying not A. Do you think that that's going to actually transpire this time?
22: So first, I'll guarantee Iran continues to be, stubborn and unproductive negotiators. I have 47 years of history on my side there. Okay. With that said, what I talked about was how you create the conditions for the flow, how you create conditions for them to come back to the negotiating table is a full-on blockade, which he's also put in place, along with strikes that hurt his industrial base, the Iran's industrial base. And so I think he can legitimately hit many of the bridges, many of the power plants in the country are legitimate military targets. And so I think he can hit those. Some bridges are not, and some power plants are not. And I think our planners can tell the distinction. They'll pass that up through Admiral Cooper and General Kane, and the president will understand which ones are hit and which ones weren't. By the way, I would agree with something you said earlier. He should throw a few at Pickaxe Mountain.
7: I hope. Did you say you do or you don't agree with that, Admiral? You broke up a little bit. I said, do you agree or not agree that he should hit Pickaxe Mountain with some massive ordnance penetrators?
22: I do.
7: Oh, you do?
22: I do agree.
7: All right. Last question then, Admiral. In terms of what we're doing to our Navy, Admiral Cooper's got to be a friend of yours. You're just your colleagues, I'm sure, from somewhere down the road. Are we putting too much of a stress on the United States Navy? They've been over there. The Lincoln's been there, I don't know, 4 months, and the Bush has been there one or two. Are we able to sustain this for a long period of time, 6 months, say?
22: We can. The implication, what we have to worry about is what we did in 2012 and 2013 when we let this kind of extended deployment for the Navy and the Air Force go on for 18 months. When it went on for 18 months, the Navy warned the Department of Defense that, hey, in sometime in the future, we won't be able to deploy carriers. And sure enough, in 2017, no aircraft carrier was able to deploy. And our Air Force fighter readiness dropped from, say, 60% to 30%. So if you do this kind of sustained operation for a total of about 18 months, that means, you know, from February of 26 to September 2027, you're guaranteed to be in trouble. I would say the pain really starts around the month 12 of this. That's when you're doing cheetah backflips in terms of deployments, and you'll really impact Navy and Air Force readiness. But 18 months is where guaranteed hard pain comes in.
7: So we got a minute left. We have some flexibility then. Does that mean hit him as hard as you can for 6 months because we're going to run out of a runway after 6 months and we have to draw back, resupply, and rest?
22: Yeah, I would the best you, if you got the forces there, you use them. We have the ammunition for that. We have the short range, you know, precision strike, JDAM ERs. We have hundreds of that. We have, you know, hundreds of thousands of these kind of precision guided munitions. We do have shortfalls in certain areas, but not in those. We can do this mission. We can keep doing this mission. We've suppressed the enemy air defense. We can do this. We can do the blockade. We can go seize the ships that got through a week ago, though, you know, before the blockade was in, give them a little extra pain. Seize those ships. Apply combat power when it's available. Don't keep it in reserve and then have to use it 3-6 months later. I would use it now while you got it.
7: Admiral Mark Montgomery from Kyiv, thank you for joining us. That is so illuminating on so many fronts. I appreciate it. Rear Admiral Montgomery, retired United States Navy. Thank you. Follow him on X at Mark C. Montgomery. He's a senior fellow with the Foundation for Defense of Democracies. Always a welcome guest, and he's all over the world all the time. Take care of yourself, Admiral. I'll be right back. Mary Catherine Hamm is next.
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9: Most Americans think of Abraham Lincoln and they think of the Civil War or the Emancipation. But in 1862, he signed another hugely significant piece of legislation, the Homestead Act. It offered eligible Americans up to 160 acres of land, not as a prize for the powerful, but as an opportunity for ordinary families willing to live on it, work it, and build something lasting. Why did it matter? Because Lincoln understood that freedom was not merely the absence of tyranny. Rather, freedom required responsibility, labor, stewardship, and moral courage. A free people must be given room to build, but they also must be willing to cultivate what they have been given. That still matters today. Liberty without responsibility decays. Opportunity without character collapses. Lincoln's lesson is clear. A nation stays free when its people remain willing to work, build, and steward freedom under God.
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7: Welcome back, America. I'm Q Hewitt, joined by Mary Catherine Hamm, host of the Getting Hammered podcast. Mary Catherine, I have not yet listened to my Getting Hammered today. It dropped this morning, but I know you were talking about the buffalo. Now, I saw the buffalo once, and I couldn't watch it again. Is the guy who got hammered by the buffalo alive?
24: He's not only alive, he is injured, but he's doing well, and apparently was in good spirits throughout. He seems like a real Western tough grandpa type. And I theorize that the bison only went after him because he was jealous of his tremendous beard, which was about down to his middle button on his button down, or rather his overalls, which is what he was wearing in the video.
7: I thought maybe it was because the royalty check didn't clear from Buffalo Wild Wings. I thought that was the craziest thing. I thought buffaloes were Pacific, didn't you?
24: No, I know that they're not because I've been to Yellowstone a couple of times and I have been in, not in close quarters with one, but I've been on an isolated hike trail up a mountain with one before. And I was like, steer clear of that because they can get rowdy at times if you get too close. This guy wasn't doing anything wrong. He just happened to be at the wrong place at the wrong time with a very ornery bison.
7: Oh, boy. Did he get nailed once or just that one time that's on the video? I watched it once. I just couldn't watch it again.
24: Yeah. I think it was just the one time, and his telling of it is that he told his grandson, heroically, to run one direction, and he ran the other so that he could hopefully bring the bison toward him instead of his grandson. Handled with some selflessness and toughness, and he seems to be okay despite a few broken bones.
7: Hero Grandpa, I look forward to hearing you and Vic go through the specifics. Now, the next thing I learned from your show notes today, I missed that Sir Sam Neill died. The New Zealand actor, I missed it entirely. Did he get any notice at all? He's Jurassic Park man.
24: He did. You might have just, I don't know, you might have just missed it on X, but you should go look because everybody's paying great tributes in addition to Jurassic Park, of course, which is like probably the most well-known, but that's causing people to bring up the other ones as well. Event Horizon, Hunt for Red October. I really liked him in Peaky Blinders, where I love Sam Neill, always have, and his character in Peaky Blinders is so cold-blooded and horrific that I was surprised how much I hated him. He's a great actor.
7: Okay, now, I've watched Peaky Blinders every minute of it. And I can't remember Sam Neill in it. Who's the character?
24: He was the police chief in that first scene.
7: Oh! Oh, yes. The guy that got nailed in the phone booth?
24: The corrupt guy, yeah.
7: Oh, he got taken care of by Aunt whatever her name, Polly.
24: Mm-hmm.
7: Aunt Polly did him in. That's a spoiler for anyone who hasn't watched Peaky Blinders, but that's...
24: Yeah, watch out, guys.
7: Watch out, guys. I won't do any more spoilers. And then he was in Thor. Who did he play in Thor?
24: Oh, I didn't know he was in Thor. But yeah. I like him. I liked him. I was sad.
7: I like him a lot as well. All right, you also did the Senate scoreboard, and I'm always doing the Senate scoreboard. I was on Fox and Friends this morning talking about Michigan, so I want to start with the Michigan primary. Dr. Abdul El-Sayed is a Go Blue guy, right? He went undergrad, and he played on the lacrosse team. Then he went and got his MD from Columbia. Then he went back to Michigan and got his PhD from the university. He's an epidemiologist. There's some discussion about whether he's actually ever practiced medicine.
24: Right.
7: But he's an epidemiologist with a PhD, MD. I'm not going to argue credentials. And he is a lefty from the left of the left. Haley Stevens, though, is the most cringe video I've seen this year. So what's the take from Mary Catherine Hamlan?
24: Yeah, I think, look, I want to be regionally accepting and think that maybe the Michigan A she is employing in that clip is less problematic for others than for my ear. But there's something about that energy that is very odd in that clip that is circulating. And she talks like that a lot. The funny thing is, if you look back at her 2018 ads when she was first elected, she doesn't sound like that. She sounds much more subdued. She sounds much more normal. Now, is this just a one-off? Can she adjust? Maybe. But I think she faces an uphill battle here, despite showing them pretty close in some polling. Man, the energy is really with the far left. And if you are not bringing an AAA-plus game as an establishment candidate, I think you run into some problems. That being said, there are plenty of normal Dems left in Michigan, I think, among them Black voters, who, if you look at the crosstabs in some of these pollings, I believe it was the Detroit News one, 67% backing Stevens versus El-Sayed versus white affluent liberal voters, which are, of course, basically flip-flopped and supporting El-Sayed because they are for socialist candidates, and Black voters are often more conservative and more moderate than liberal affluent voters.
7: Well, this morning on with Fox and Friends with Lawrence, I did a throwback. In the 2016 Bernie-Hillary race, Bernie beat Hillary in Michigan's primary, but that was in March, and the kids were in school. You know, I spent 3 years in Ann Arbor, and I know it's an enormous university system and a lot of out-of-state people, but a lot of in-state people. They're in school, and they're easy to find and turn out in March. They're not in school on August 4th. Do you think that'll play a factor in this?
24: I think it matters at the margins, although I am cognizant that far-left people are very, very good at finding votes and curing votes and in chasing votes. And if some of those happen to be out-of-state University of Michigan students, I bet they can do it, often because they don't have a lot of time spent doing other things. And in many cases, we're subsidizing their activism. So perhaps they will go finding those.
7: Now, I think Mike Rogers will beat either of them. If he doesn't, I'd much rather have Haley Stevens because she is a strong supporter of Israel. AIPAC is coming in heavy on her side. That devolution, it was like a bad Hillary campaign. That ad or that clip was as bad as Hillary ever was. When people who are not naturally that way try to act that way, it doesn't work, Mary Catherine. Why don't they learn that? It doesn't work.
24: Right. You must be yourself. And if yourself is a sort of measured, kind of boring Midwestern gal, like, you should do that. That's why she was elected the first time, right? Her pitch is sort of Tracy Flick-esque, which is like, I get the job done. Like, I might not be the most exciting candidate, but I get the job done. So she may be trying to invoke other feelings, and it's not working for her out there on the stamp. I'm with you. I hope that Haley Stevens is the nominee because I'm not in the practice of wishing for socialists on the other side of the ballot to make things easier because I fear that it will get too close for comfort.
7: Yep, we learned that with Obama. Let's talk about Maine. Graham Plattner's gone, and almost certainly it's going to be Troy Jackson. So I had breakfast with a couple of lean Democrat to Democrat people this week, and they're really bummed out. They wanted Nadeem Shah or Navid Shah. They wanted anybody but Troy Jackson because apparently a stick of butter has more personality than Troy Jackson. I myself don't care because I think Susan Collins, like Mike Rogers, she's just going to win. But, boy, they can make it easier for her if they nominate Troy Jackson, who is the prog. What did you say about it?
24: Here's what I know about Troy Jackson, and it's not all that much. I've read up a little bit on him, but I saw his an appearance on MS Now, and you got to understand that on any platform, even MS Now, this is the appearance. You're going to be asked, what is the reason that you did you continued to back this guy after the Nazi tattoo? What's the reason you continued to back him after the allegations from Lindsay Fifield, who's a friend of mine, on domestic abuse? And then the last straw, of course, was Jenny Rascott in Politico. Why didn't you drop him earlier? And he didn't have an answer for it. And I just think when you're going on TV as a real candidate who's supposed to be ready for primetime, please game out the things you're going to be asked. And if you're not gaming out the most simple of those, you have a problem already.
7: Yeah. Do you also think it will, people who know how the Senate works, could they possibly vote Susan Collins out when she's the chair of the Appropriations Committee? Wouldn't that be the dumbest thing ever for Maine to do?
24: I think a lot of people in Maine understand that.
7: Oh, that's very good. Follow Mary Catherine at MK Hammer. Listen to the Getting Hammered podcast that Mary Catherine hosts along with Dick Mattis. And come right back, America. Stay tuned.
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0: With SRN News, I'm Jason Walker. United States reimposing a naval blockade on Iran and intensifying its airstrike campaign. That in retaliation for Tehran's attacks on a number of vessels trying to pass through the Strait of Hormuz. Iran says American strikes hit an army barracks, killing at least seven troops and wounding hundreds more. President Trump says ICE officials should continue vehicle stops despite the recent fatal shootings. Homeland Security Secretary Mark Wayne Mullen responding by saying illegal migrants will be arrested and deported wherever they are. Acting Attorney General Todd Blanche confronting questioning at Senate confirmation hearings. He is aiming to lock down Republican support that he will need in order to advance his nomination. This is SRN News.
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0: It's essential. And as we look at the tapestry and the landscape, the global environment that we're operating in right now, I couldn't be more grateful for each and every one of you. And this is an important time. It's complex, it's dynamic, and it's consequential for our nation's security and our shared future.
1: He is so right. Founders, funders, and fighters. They all go together. And boy, did we see on that display with Saronic's automated boats going in and taking out the last of the Iranian submarines, as far as I know. That's because Saronic is a startup with VC funding, a founder who's really brilliant, and the people who are controlling that for the United States Navy, good on them. Little news from the bond, on the 10-year bond market today that goes into our sponsor, AndrewandTodd.com. They're the best people to borrow money from to either buy a house or refinance the house that you're in, because they're just absolutely pros. Combined 50 years of experience, these guys have been doing it forever. They've served thousands and thousands of customers from the Hugh Hewitt Show. Tell them you're calling because you heard about 888-888-1172 from Hugh Hewitt. You'll talk to Andrew Del Rey if you want to. You'll talk to Todd Avakian if you want to. But the whole team there is fabulous because they are the lender. All right? They are the bank. They underwrite the loan. The 10-year Treasury today went up again to 4.548%, proving again you should not wait. We may be in for a few more rate hikes. It may go up a little bit more. 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Finally, this segment coming up, Norton Rainey and I are going to talk about education choice and what was in the working families tax cuts, the one big beautiful bill from last year. 31 states have opted into it. 31 states can take your money and give you a dollar-for-dollar tax credit if you give to the correct organization. Norton will be here to talk to us about that coming up after the break. But now I want to talk to you about just giving money to Food for the Poor that is operating in Venezuela. The disaster in Venezuela is truly epic. Give a listen to Food for the Poor's Daniel Patino, who tells you there could not be a better time to give to Food for the Poor.
2: Well, yes, this is actually the moment that matters the most. This is when the cameras leave and the need remains. And again, families don't rebuild their lives overnight. Parents are still trying to provide for their children, and communities are still recovering from that damage and disruption caused by the earthquake. And for these families that Food for the Poor serves, and even as well as the families that have already been blessed by your listeners, there's still more families that we are seeing day to day that need our help. And every donation counts and is getting to the families right away.
1: 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Tens of thousands of people don't have anything. They lost everything in these two 7.2 and 7.5 earthquakes 3 weeks ago. 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
8: Welcome back, America. I'm Hugh Hewitt. You've heard me talk off and on about the tax credit provisions that were included in the One Big Beautiful Bill, the Working Families Tax Cut, authored by Ted Cruz. Some states have already opted into the program, but for an update, Norton Rainey joins us. Norton is the CEO of the ACE Scholarships Program, longtime friend of the program. Norton, good to see you again. Can you start, for the benefit of the Steelers fans, by explaining what the law does and how it operates for families with children who are not in public schools?
9: Hugh, it's wonderful to see you, as always. Thank you so much for your leadership in America and supporting what we think is arguably the most important initiative this country has seen for decades, and it's putting children and parents first in America. The Education Freedom Tax Credit, for those who don't know, was included in the Big Beautiful Bill in 2027. And what it does, beginning in 2027, it enables every parent in America to put their child in the education environment that's right for them, whether it be a public school, a home school, or a environment that is a micro school. Parents have the power to do what's right for them. So if you're a person listening and you pay taxes in America, you can give up to $1,700 per year and claim a dollar-for-dollar federal tax credit beginning in January 2027, and you basically have a choice. give that money to the government or give that money to a program like ACE Scholarships that can help out parents and children fulfill their dreams.
8: Now, let's get into the nitty-gritty, Norton Rainey. And as the CEO of ACE Scholarships, you are keeping track of which states have opted in. So if a parent's got a kid in a parochial school or a Jewish day school or just a homeschooling environment, how does it work? What does their state have to do? How do they get credit? Can they pay their own kids' tuition?
9: Well, the law states that states must opt in, and that happens by a governor saying either yes or no to the federal credit program and enabling parents in their state to participate. To date, 31 states have either opted in or expressed an interest in opting in. I want to point out that three of those states, Kentucky, New York, and Colorado, are Democratic states, and Governor Jared Polis in the state of Colorado was the first Democrat to really break rank and say that we believe in education in the state of Colorado, and so Colorado will lead the charge as a blue state that will enable taxpayers to give, and that means that children in the state of Colorado will benefit. For the 31 states who have currently opted in, that is a game changer for them. That means, once again, that they have access to a great education that will unlock incredible potential. For the states who've not opted in, we are encouraging governors right now to opt in so that your taxpayers can give and ensure that money stays within your state.
8: So when a taxpayer, they have to write the $1,700 check, for example, to ACE, it's a dollar-for-dollar credit off of their federal tax. If they have to pay $10,000 in taxes, all of a sudden they're paying $8,300 in taxes because they've given $1,700 to ACE Scholarships. But do the parents, do they control the money once they give it away, or is it up to ACE to control the money? And is there any ability of the parent to say, I want that to scholarship my child?
9: Well, a couple things that parents can do. They can give the money to a program like ACE Scholarships, and we can direct that money to their school. They can't direct their own donation to their child. However, most parents in America will qualify. The provision actually allows most middle-income families who probably make under $400,000 per year to qualify. That's a lot of money. That's most Americans right now that are making either $400,000 or less. To be specific, it's 300% of your median income in the district that you live in. So this is really a win for almost every family in America. But what I would say to people, even though you can't direct the money to your child, is give the money to a program like ACE Scholarships, and we will make sure that money is going to your school or to homeschool, or if you're in a public school, that you have the ability to use that money for education programs that are above and beyond what's paid for by taxpayers in your public school. Hugh, I think that's really important as well. There are people, including union members, who are saying right now this is anti-public schools, and they are opposing this program. What they're doing is they're opposing children in public schools because this bill gives them an opportunity to use this money so their education is enhanced. So our directive right now to Americans is give generously, take advantage of your dollar-for-dollar, $1,700 credit, and you will transform America so that we continue being the greatest country on the planet.
8: So let's just put aside having children or not. If you're a taxpayer and you're paying federal taxes in excess of $1,700, it makes sense to give it to ACE or somebody like ACE, because then you will pay nothing in federal taxes, your $1,700 dollar-for-dollar credit. You'll get the $1,700. But there is no direct connection between the parent and the child. Do you think some of these organizations will, in fact, take cognizance of where the check is coming from and give it into that school district or that school?
9: Well, we certainly are at ACE Scholarships. That's a very important thing for us. We're partnering with our private schools. We're partnering with public schools. And we're setting up website portals for these entities. And so the money that they're raising, we're administering the program for them. So as a scholarship-granting organization that has operations in all 50 states right now, we're making this very simple for schools and organizations who want to raise money and ensure that that money stays within their entity. We've invested over $10 million in technology. We have technology that makes this seamless for the schools, for our partners, our donors, and the children who will benefit. So to answer your question, we have the ability to ensure the money goes where they want this money to go, the only thing they can't do is direct it to their child. However, if they're raising a lot of money within their school, that means their child likely will benefit.
8: So every private school, parochial Jewish day school, evangelical, just a private school, private day school, they ought to be enrolled in this program if they're in the right state. Is it just the governor's decision, Norton Rainey, or does the legislature have to back them up?
9: It is only the governor. The law states that the governor must opt in or opt out. And so the governor has the discretion to make a decision whether they participate in this program. And again, 31 states to date have opted in. That's a win for children and a win for America. But we need all governors in America to be in this program so that children in their states benefit. If they don't opt in, we can still collect money from taxpayers. Sadly, we just direct that money to other states who have opted in.
8: Norton, good to see you. ACE Scholarships. What's the website quickly, Norton?
9: 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Thank you.
8: 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We'll check in again. Don't go anywhere, America. I'm Hugh Hewitt.
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12: 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Why did it matter? Because Lincoln understood that freedom was not merely the absence of tyranny. Rather, freedom required responsibility, labor, stewardship, and moral courage. A free people must be given room to build, but they also must be willing to cultivate what they have been given. That still matters today. Liberty without responsibility decays. Opportunity without character collapses. Lincoln's lesson is clear. A nation stays free when its people remain willing to work, build, and steward freedom under God.
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8: 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Reminding you, Larry Elder coming up on the Salem News Channel right after me. 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We're in Orlando, July 22nd and 23rd. I'm really looking forward to seeing you there. It's great fun because you talk to the legislators who are actually right down there in the nitty-gritty doing stuff like education reform, as I just talked about with Norton Rainey. 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Again, that's alec.org. Also want to remind you to please pray for the country. 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No nation in history has ever begun with a declaration that our rights as human beings come not from man, not from the government, not from a legislature, but from God. And that means we need to appeal to God to keep the country on the right track. We need our nation leaders to be prayed for, our nation's men and women in blue, our nation's military to be prayed for. So we're trying to do the biggest prayer event in American history. So please head over to americapraise.com today. Put your name on the America Praise wall. It's the biggest prayer wall ever. Thousands of people are signing up every day to spend 10 minutes a week, 10 minutes a week praying for the president, the vice president, the senators, the legislators, governors, all those people, and of course our police and first responders, our men and women in blue. 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
4: 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CNN's Scott Jennings, Mike Gallagher, and Larry Elder, bringing you sharp insight, lively debate, and the perspective you've been looking for. 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
18: News this hour from Town Hall. I'm Jason Walker. Acting Attorney General Todd Blanche confronting questioning at a Senate confirmation hearing. He's aiming to lock down GOP support he'll need to advance. Blanche says the Biden administration upended faith in the justice system by targeting political opponents.
19: Above all, we are restoring American trust. In recent years, we watched the Justice Department turned against many of you and a former president, and it damaged the public's faith in justice. We are fixing that.
18: Drenching storms hitting South Texas, more heavy rain throughout the day Wednesday. However, National Weather Service meteorologist Corey Van Pelt says there's only moderate rain in Kerr County, where the catastrophic flooding last year killed at least 100 people.
20: Luckily, that area has, over the past 12 hours, has missed out quite a bit on the heaviest rainfall. Maybe it's been less than an inch for western Kerr County. As you get into just east of Kerrville, it's a little bit heavier, possibly a couple of inches.
18: Dan Pelt says Uvalde County has been hit very hard.
20: We've seen estimates of up to 15 inches of rain total in the last couple of days.
18: Texas Parks and Wildlife Department says more than 40 people have been rescued from high waters in Uvalde County. In Minnesota, problems there. Thousands of visitors have been told to evacuate a remote wilderness area because of wildfires sending heavy smoke across parts of the Midwest. More than 100 fires burning right now in Canada, and winds carrying that smoke southward. United States reimposing that naval blockade on Iran and intensifying its airstrike campaign in retaliation for Tehran's attacks on vessels trying to get through the Strait of Hormuz. More on these stories, townhall.com.
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18: It is a disease striking total fear in many people, but now a promising new blood test just may determine whether someone will develop Alzheimer's disease. Here's Donna Warder with the story.
22: In the study, doctors tested for the presence of a brain protein called p-tau217, which helps fuel Alzheimer's. Dr. Risa Sperling is with Mass General Brigham Neuroscience Institute.
23: We found that people who have very high levels of this blood test abnormality, p-tau217, were very likely to progress over time. So 38% of them progressed to impairment within 5 years, and actually up to 78% within 10 years.
22: But Sperling says it's too soon for healthy people to get the blood test, which is now used to help diagnose people who are experiencing cognitive problems. I'm Donna Warder.
18: Breaking news and analysis, townhall.com. British Prime Minister Keir Starmer says his political journey is over.
24: In his final Prime Minister's Questions, British Prime Minister Keir Starmer tells lawmakers he had reorganised the Labour Party, making it electable again after a period in the political wilderness.
25: And after 2 years,
0: We've stabilised the economy. We have invested heavily in our public services. We put better protections in for children, particularly on child poverty. We've strengthened our defence and we've enhanced our international reputation. I'm proud to leave this country in a better shape than I found it.
24: I'm Charles Tulletesma.
18: French National Assembly has given final approval to a measure allowing adults with incurable illnesses to receive lethal medication. It is better known as assisted suicide. However, the vote in the lower house of parliament does not mean the bill immediately becomes law. More on these stories, townhall.com.
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2: And good old regular life. It's Kevin McCullough, Monday through Friday, on That Kevin Show. And now, from the Connors and Sullivan Broadcast Studios, the man who is not what he wants to be, but is way grateful that he's not who he used to be, here's
3: Welcome in, Kevin McCullough. Glad to have you with us. I don't know, friends. I just don't know. I don't know how people sit around and say that the Save America Act is controversial. I don't understand it. It's a 90-10 issue with the voting public. You've got Democrats, Independents, Republicans, all of them, all saying voter ID, election integrity, being able to know that the only people that cast votes were people that had the right to vote. It all makes sense. They all are on board. It's common sense. And now the House of Representatives has really put it into the lap of the Senate to bring this home. And yet there's still some debate over whether or not it will. And that I cannot comprehend. Yesterday, Speaker of the House Mike Johnson was able to get 215 votes in the House of Representatives to pass as an attachment to an appropriations bill. More on why that's important in a second. But he was able to get passed the Save America Act as it's pertained to the appropriations for the State Department. And the argument here is that clean elections, national elections, have to do with our national security. Therefore, the Secretary of State, the State Department, how we protect the state of the United States, these are all bona fide, legit, real good things. But why is Congress debating whether Americans and only American citizens should vote in elections? Why? Why is John Thune so cloudy? He says he supports it, by the way. Why is he so cloudy on being able to get it done? This isn't about whether taxes should go up. This isn't about whether America should intervene in another foreign war. And it's not about whether Congress should spend another $1 trillion. Whether American elections should be decided by American citizens is one of, if not the most important issue I've said for this year. If we've reached the point where that requires some sort of national debate, we have drifted way farther than most people realize. And that's why, to me, the Save America Act matters. It's called the Safeguard American Voter Eligibility Act, and it's built on a principle that ought to unite every American regardless of party. Only citizens should vote in elections, End of story. Existing federal law already limits voting in federal elections to U.S. citizens, but supporters of the SAVE Act argue that the bill strengthens the verification of that existing requirement during voter registration. And why is this an issue? Come on, you remember, I've told you, I've mentioned it to you. The reason this is important? In 2020, Donald Trump supposedly lost the state of Georgia by 11,000 votes. After they audited the election, which is far too late, way past when the election's over, they found 385,000 fraudulent votes were cast in the Georgia election. 385,000 votes that were cast that should not have been counted, but that were. 385,000 votes that were false, fake, not legitimate votes, however you want to put it, should have never been there. That's why supporters are arguing we need the Save America Act to stop that before it happens. And if you don't have an ID, you can't submit a ballot just coming in a big batch of them from somewhere. Opponents to this contend it could make registration more difficult for some eligible voters. Oh, I'm so sorry. Are you too stupid to be able to fill out your applications properly, sign your name properly when you register, and then show up on the day of the election with your ID in hand? Are you really that incapable? Are there people in America that are that plausibly dumb? It's too, Kevin, it's too hard. I don't know how to go about doing this. Seriously? That's the argument we're going to make on this? They used to do it with a twinge of racism added. They used to say, well, African Americans will have difficulty getting their IDs and voting legally. Really? So that's the game? You're going to be racist? Black people are too dumb to do it? That's your argument? I don't think that wins. I know it doesn't win. I've got too many black friends who are way smarter than some of my dumb white Democrat friends. Friends, this is not a matter of race. It's not a matter of socioeconomic capability. This is not a poor issue versus a rich issue. This isn't anything. It's none of those things. The only people that are actually opposing this are not being honest with why they're opposing it, and they're only opposing it for one reason. They don't want tougher standards because they want to cheat and cheat and cheat, which is what they did in Georgia in 2020. They cheated and cheated and cheated some more. They sent out so many ballots to so many people that didn't request them. They had ballots flying all over the place, and they brought in 385,000 phony ballots. Their ability to win their second term was a harder fight, a smaller margin, and a smaller number of votes. In 2020, Donald Trump, losing, supposedly, to Joe Biden, supposedly losing the race, got 11 million more votes in his reelection. And I'm going to tell you straight up, friends, the cheating didn't happen on the Republican side. No one was out there going, hey, let's corrupt the Republican votes. Republicans don't think that way. They just grimace and groan about turnout, and then they hope for the best. But the Democrats, they had their machines working, and they were harvesting, and they were chasing, and they were bringing ballots in. And because there was no SAVE Act, because you had no one checking ID, no one checking proper signatures, no one doing the due diligence, what you had was 385,000 votes that were counted that should have never been counted. 385,000. That's why the Save America Act needs to be passed. And now, the House of Representatives have done it. They've handed it back to the Senate. And what will John Thune do? 202-224-3121. Call your senator. Tell them to vote yes on the Save America Act. 202-224-3121. 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
6: 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This is 101.1 The Answer, where Little Rock comes to talk. Start your day with Dave Elswick in the morning, breaking down the stories shaping Arkansas and the nation and hearing what you have to say. 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Three. 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
4: 5 or 10 years. Dr. Risa Sperling of the Mass General Brigham Neuroscience Institute says it's too early to start testing healthy individuals.
5: Right now, it's really being utilized in people who already have symptoms of Alzheimer's disease and are thought to have cognitive impairment due to Alzheimer's disease. In this study, we are looking at people who do not yet have symptoms of Alzheimer's disease. They're cognitively unimpaired.
4: Already, large clinical trials are testing whether certain drugs could prevent or at least delay the disease. And if any of those do pan out, doctors will need an easy way to tell who should get them. Throughout most of this month, Town Hall News has been partnering with the international Christian nonprofit relief organization Food for the Poor to rush emergency medical supplies and meals to earthquake victims in Venezuela. As international media attention turns to other headlines, the group's spokesman, Daniel Patino, says help is needed now more than ever.
6: Well, yes. This is actually the moment that matters the most. This is when the cameras leave and the need remains. And again, families don't rebuild their lives overnight. Families that Food for the Poor serves, and even as well as the families that have already been blessed by your listeners, there's still more families that we are seeing day to day that need our help. Every donation counts and is getting to the families right away.
4: Patino adds that a donation banner to help victims can be found at our website, srnnews.com. Heavy smoke from wildfires in Canada and Minnesota is spreading across the Midwest and Northeast, affecting millions with dangerous air pollution. More than 100 wildfires are burning in Canada, and winds are carrying the smoke to the Southeast. Warnings stretch all the way to New York. More from townhall.com.
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4: President Trump is reversing a Department of Homeland Security policy change. Here's Willie Nelson.
9: President Trump is ordering ICE to resume vehicle stops after the Department of Homeland Security briefly paused the enforcement tactic. The president says traffic stops remain one of ICE's most effective tools for identifying and removing criminal illegal immigrants. The reversal comes after agents were instructed to limit most vehicle stops pending additional training. Willie Nelson, The White House.
4: New York is blocking new large data centers that fuel artificial intelligence for up to a year to protect the environment and energy grid. Governor Kathy Hochul signed an executive order on Tuesday for the country's first statewide moratorium on hyperscale data centers. Those facilities require massive amounts of energy and water to cool thousands of servers. The governor's order pauses state permitting and directs regulators to create new standards addressing environmental impacts and energy demand. Breaking news and analysis at townhall.com. A bipartisan group of senators introduced a bill championed by Senator Lindsey Graham that would impose sanctions on top Russian figures and heavy tariffs on the biggest buyers of Russian oil.
10: Ukraine is turning the tide. We're meeting the moment with scorching sanctions legislation that will help to stop the flow of revenue to Putin's war machine from purchases of Russian oil and gas. And he was ecstatic about that progress.
4: That is Connecticut Senator Richard Blumenthal. The Sanctioning Russia Act of 2026 aims to squeeze Russian leaders in an effort to bring the Kremlin's four-year war in Ukraine to an end. It's a winning session so far on Wall Street. Right now, the Dow Jones Industrial Average is up just over 100 points, NASDAQ up by about 115, and the S&P 500 up by 18. You'll find more of these stories at townhall.com.
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0: 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It's Kevin McCullough, Monday through Friday, on That Kevin Show. And now, from the Connors and Sullivan Broadcast Studios, the man who is not what he wants to be, but is way grateful that he's not who he used to be, here,
1: Kevin McCullough, glad to have you with us. It's That Kevin Show, and every single week we try to keep our pulse on a lot of different areas of public policy and what's going on, but seems like the front page is occupied by one primary overriding issue these days, and that is what exactly is going on with Iran, what exactly is America's role, and where do we go from here? Andrew Harding is joining us from the Heritage Foundation, one of my favorite organizations, and Andrew, you know, for all of the memorandums of understanding, for all of the ceasefires, for all of the embargoes and then embargoes being lifted, it seems like the IRGC has decided that it's not going to learn a lesson from any of it, and it's going to push America to be more aggressive and more hostile than we want to be. Where do we go from here? What's the plan at this point?
2: Well, thanks for having me, Kevin. I think you're right. The IRGC is completely messed up with the Strait of Hormuz in the sense that it continues to fire missiles at vessels. And the president's made very clear these actions are unacceptable. His preference has always been diplomacy. But of course, if Iran's not going to negotiate in good faith, he has correctly made clear and has made sure the U.S. has the right posture to respond militarily if necessary, to impose costs on Iran, and to show that it is more costly for Iran when they take these strikes rather than it makes sense in their interest to work with the United States and find a deal. So where we go from here is first we're going to see continued U.S. military strikes. We've seen that over the past 3+ days at this point because the president's indicating he's no longer just going to focus on retaliation, but he's escalating. He's making sure that costs are being felt to bring Iran to the table. But secondly, I then expect on the economic front, we'll continue to see the United States have this blockade now come back in place and see the oil sanctions or the general waiver on sanctions be withheld and no longer be put in place because Iran, once again, is not following the MOU. And finally, we'll see if this transits into diplomacy. The president, of course, wants this to be the preferred path. He's consistently wanted this. But until Iran shows it'll come to the table, we'll see the military and economic components of Operation Epic Fury return.
1: They are daring us to injure the civilians of Iran, which we have no interest in doing. And yet these guys couldn't care less if they all die.
2: You're right. The IRGC is exactly the point you're making here. They're willing to sacrifice the security, the interest, the people of Iran in order to continue trying to maintain leverage in the Strait of Hormuz or really just try to complicate what the United States is doing. That's unacceptable. And I think the president's made very clear that these types of behaviors will not go unpunished. And that's why we're seeing this change in which the president, on one hand, he's being consistent, like you mentioned, that he wants diplomacy. He's made clear from the start, all the way back in February and even earlier, that he prefers to negotiate his way through this. And he showed if Iran will come to the table, he will negotiate in good faith. That doesn't mean it's easy, doesn't mean it'll be done within 2 months even, but he will negotiate. He'll try to find a deal. But Iran has showed to the IRGC that they're going to try to maintain leverage to the Strait of Hormuz. They'll try to keep it a threat, fire a missile. They don't have to win it conventionally. Of course, the U.S. Navy can easily maintain that fight. But rather, what the IRGC will do is just fire a couple of missiles to scare off vessels from transiting through the strait. That alone gives it some leverage. So the president's making clear that is unacceptable and will impose costs. And you're right. He doesn't want to bring these costs to the Iranian people. The focus here is on the regime that continues to engage in terroristic motives, seeks to have still have an interest in a nuclear weapon, and wants to hold the Strait of Hormuz hostage. Those are unacceptable provisions that the president is pushing back against.
1: It's one of the most complicated scenarios I think we've ever engaged in. We've noted where the missiles have come from, and we've taken out a number of launch points where they have shot the missiles from. Do they still have a variety of places that they can do that from? How many more of those do we have to take out before we've eliminated their capacity to harass the Strait in any way?
2: Part of the challenge can be with geography. in which the IRGC, of course, and we are hitting these sites, in which they do have stationary different missile sites where they can launch these missiles, but they also have different mobile sites. And this is something the IRGC recognizing, that they won't be able to beat the United States in a pure conventional, you know, force versus force fight here. Rather, they have to employ different types of tactics. So that includes using the mountainous terrain, being able to put missiles into different holes, into mountains, to maneuver different launch pads around in order to try to keep the fight going. And that's the problem, in which the U.S. is doing an excellent job in degrading Iran's ability to fight. That is true. But as long as the IRGC can fire a missile or two once a day, twice a day, you name it, onto these vessels, that alone is going to cause different, understandably, private companies that don't want to risk losing their ships or their product from having these transits. So that is the challenge here. So I think the president is doing everything he can to impose costs across the country, degrade the IRGC's ability to fight, to communicate, to control and continue its operations, ultimately putting enough pressure to where the regime is forced to come to the table and comply. Otherwise, the cost will only continue to ramp up.
1: Well, I think that's always been his key, right, is negotiation in one hand and constant pressure on the other, kind of maximize pressure. That's what we did previously, and it seems to be something that they really don't like. But I just, again, when someone's willing to sacrifice their own life, it seems to me like they're almost impossible to negotiate with. And as far as I can tell, every one of these IRGC goat-herding monsters is fine, just sacrificing their own life for the greater cause.
2: You're right. It is very complicated. This also goes into how there's different factions within the regime, to where you have those that are more willing to negotiate, a little more realistic, as the president's made clear, those that are a little more public-facing.
1: Oh, you mean the people that don't want to die.
2: Well, there are some that are more, they have to face the public more. They have some political process that forces them to be a little more reasonable. That doesn't mean it's going to be easy. And again, that's part of this negotiation. It's the point you made at the start. This is the start of an MOU. We have different things going back and forth, what the status is, what's the deal is, but the MOU is a starting point that those that are willing to negotiate began with. The IRGC doesn't have that interest. They're not constrained as much by the economy, by the public will. They're able to consolidate resources and fight. They're a little more isolated from some of these costs. Hence, the president is speaking their language more right now. He's focused on the military component, forcing them to understand that they cannot fight, they cannot win, and ultimately give some of that leverage to the diplomats who are willing to negotiate more and see if there's a deal. But finally, just because there's a negotiation doesn't mean there may be a deal. The president's right. Made clear he's not going to pursue a bad deal. He only wants a good deal that protects the United States.
1: This is a game that they've played over and over through the for the last 47 years. And this is where I think when you say things like this is the beginning of a memo of understanding, that worries me. Like, at this point, I'm kind of like Churchill. Unconditional surrender. You guys are done. You don't get any more power at all. You got to turn it all over to the civilians. And what happens, happens. Otherwise, we take out every single IRGC person that we know. Something's got to happen, because the way they want to dangle and then pull it back and then dangle and pull it back again, it's not something that that ultimately, every time they have a little bit of hope, they start to behave badly, which is all the sign we need to really prove to ourselves that they're not going to enter this with a good conscience.
2: I absolutely share your frustration, as certainly seeing how this conflict continues, that the Iranians on one hand will be willing to meet in Qatar or be willing to meet in Pakistan and Qatar and Switzerland, but then on the next day they're willing to fire missiles across the strait. It is frustrating. I think the president is sharing this frustration, to where on one hand he clearly felt over the past few weeks that there was a sense there could be diplomacy initiative. Initially, for the first week or two, there was some steady, slow, but steady progress on the MOU. And then all of a sudden, the IRGC starts ramping up these attacks. And the president is so frustrated to the point, he's calling them lunatics. He's saying that they're sick people. So I think the president shared this frustration. He wants a deal, but clearly his peace-through-strength approach means if there's not a deal to be made, he's going to use American military might to protect the American people and our prosperity.
1: And that's what we've got to do. All right. Andrew Harding, appreciate all that you're doing with Heritage. Thank you for being with us.
2: Thanks for having me.
1: You got it. Kevin McCullough coming back from New York. Don't go away.
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5: Foundations of Freedom, a look at America's founding principles and the leaders who shaped our nation.
1: Most Americans think of Abraham Lincoln and they think of the Civil War or the Emancipation. But in 1862, he signed another hugely significant piece of legislation, the Homestead Act. It offered eligible Americans up to 160 acres of land, not as a prize for the powerful, but as an opportunity for ordinary families willing to live on it, work it, and build something lasting. Why did it matter? Because Lincoln understood that freedom was not merely the absence of tyranny. Rather, freedom required responsibility, labor, stewardship, and moral courage. A free people must be given room to build, but they also must be willing to cultivate what they have been given. That still matters today. Liberty without responsibility decays. Opportunity without character collapses. Lincoln's lesson is clear. A nation stays free when its people remain willing to work, build, and steward freedom under God.
6: 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Start your morning with the voice you know and trust, Dave Elswick, bringing you the issues that matter to Arkansas, the news behind the headlines, and conversations you won't hear anywhere else. Then, in the afternoon, stay informed and fired up with Doc Washburn, breaking down the biggest stories of the day and what they mean for you. And all day long, hear from some of the biggest voices in talk radio. CNN's Scott Jennings, Mike Gallagher, and Larry Elder, bringing you sharp insight, lively debate, and the perspective you've been looking for. News, opinion, insight, and the conversations shaping our community. From Little Rock to the natural state and beyond, this is 101.1 The Answer. 101.1 The Answer, where Little Rock comes to talk. 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

0: With SRN News, I'm Jason Walker. It is a controversial move, President Trump reversing a Department of Homeland Security policy change.
1: President Trump is ordering ICE to resume vehicle stops after the Department of Homeland Security briefly paused the enforcement tactic. The president says traffic stops remain one of ICE's most effective tools for identifying and removing criminal illegal immigrants. The reversal comes after agents were instructed to limit most vehicle stops pending additional training. Willie Nelson, The White House.
0: Acting United States Attorney General Todd Blanche appearing before lawmakers in his Senate confirmation hearing.
1: Acting United States Attorney General Todd Blanche pointed to major crime reductions under the Trump administration while appearing before senators at his confirmation hearing.
2: If you look at Washington and Memphis as examples, where we have worked with federal, state, and local partners pulling thousands of criminals off the streets in those two cities, homicides in D.C. are down about 60%, and overall crime in Memphis declined by more than 40%.
0: U.S. Mint has started producing a new $1 coin, and it features President Trump. Federal law does prohibit depicting a living president on U.S. currency, although the Treasury Secretary does have the authority to change that in some cases. Rescue teams still searching for three people missing after a boat sank in San Francisco Bay. One person was pulled from the water but later died. 16 people rescued. Coast Guard leading the search, they say they are about to call it off. Flash fire in that Bangkok bar has now claimed the lives of at least 33 people. Dozens have been injured. At least 17 people are still hospitalized in critical condition, and investigators still don't know exactly what caused that blaze. This is SRN News. Youth groups work. Here's correspondent Michael Harrington with that story.
3: Told by the Barna Group, teenagers who attend youth groups at their church are more likely to be developing spiritually than those who do not. 74% of youth group teens are praying and reading the Bible regularly, compared to just 56% who do not attend. Adolescents who participate in youth group activities are also more likely to be sharing their faith, volunteering, and finding roles or careers in church or Christian ministries. Michael Harrington reporting.
0: Abortion will be on the ballot in several states this fall. Now, Idaho voters will decide whether to roll back that state's abortion ban. People in Virginia and Nevada considering amendments that would enshrine abortion in their constitutions. In Missouri, which repealed an abortion ban in 2024, voters are being asked to reinstate it. This is SRN News. The Washington, D.C. reflecting pool saga continues.
4: An Associated Press team viewed the Lincoln Memorial reflecting pool from the Washington Monument and spotted the color change from American flag blue to gray. The pool was drained and debris was removed after Independence Day fireworks. Trump's renovation project has faced setbacks, including algae blooms and peeling paint. The project's cost soared from $1.5 million to over $16 million by June. Trump blames vandals for the problems, while critics point to poor repair work. Several people face charges for allegedly damaging the pool. Haya Pinjwani, Washington.
0: Amazon launching its new satellite internet service, Amazon Leo, in South Africa next year. That appears to put the company owned by Jeff Bezos ahead of Elon Musk's rival Starlink to claim business in Africa's most advanced economy. South Africa is also the homeland of Elon Musk. More details, srnnews.com.
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8: Yes, indeed. What is up, my friends? Welcome into it. We are officially here. It is a Wednesday, middle of the week. Greatest day of the entire week, my friends. There is plenty to cover. President Donald Trump out on the road doing his thing today. We will cover some of that here in just a little bit. Also, apparently he has a big announcement from the White House tomorrow evening. We're going to speculate on what that looks like. The rumor is it could be related to 2020 election findings. Look, I mean, if you want to focus on that, cool. I'm looking towards 2026's midterm, so we have plenty to cover on the campaign trail that way. But what the heck could be coming out of the White House tomorrow evening? We'll break that all down with speculation and a heck of a lot more. Plus, today, Dr. Ashley Lucas will be on the program. She is the founder of PhD Weight Loss. We're going to chat with her on, is the MAHA movement and healthiness, the health movement, the natural health movement in this nation related to national security?
9: Say what?
8: Is it a healthy nation to have a healthy people, and what does that mean for the nationwide security of this country? We'll break that all down coming up at the bottom of the hour. But first and foremost, as usual, broadcasting out of the heart of the nation in Wichita, Kansas, on our flagship radio station. We are all over the country. 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
8: Like we do every single day here on the program. 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
11: It is Wednesday, my dude.
8: That is right. It is a Wednesday, my dude. So it's wonderful to have you join us. 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All right, we apparently now have the information, right? Do we have the information? What do I mean by that? Well, apparently we now have it. It is lockstep. We know for sure the question that you and I have all been asking ourselves. Is the gold really in Fort Knox? That's coming from a statement from Scott Bessent, the Treasury Secretary, earlier today when asked about that.
12: Some of it, like we used to have silver certificates. We used to be backed by silver, sometimes gold. And then in the 70s, we just went to what was called fiat currency, where you didn't have to keep gold or silver in the vault. If any of these are still outstanding, though, the silver or gold for them is the at Fort Knox waiting for them to be claimed if so needed.
13: Have you visited Fort Knox?
12: I haven't. I haven't. People on my staff has. We're going to the treasurer's office. The treasurer has been to Fort Knox. I am happy to say all gold is present and accounted for. The U.S. has the largest pile of gold in the world, over $1 trillion.
8: All right. So you heard it from the man himself, Scott Bessent. Now, he has not personally been there himself, but the treasurer of the Treasury Department has now been to Fort Knox to confirm the gold is sitting there, over $1 trillion worth of gold sitting in Fort Knox, the largest collection, which I find weird because I thought that the Vatican actually had the most amount of gold in their reserves or bank or wherever they stored. I had heard, maybe I could be wrong on that, this was a couple of years ago, I had heard that at least at that point that the Vatican itself had the largest physical gold reserve out of any nation on the face of the earth. I knew we were a close second if we weren't right there with them, but the Vatican was there and we were there, but now we've heard it from the guy himself, the head of the Treasury Department. Not a guy who's actually been there physically, but a guy who says, according to the treasurer of the Treasury Department, that the gold is sitting in Fort Knox. Do you believe it? Do you believe it? No, hold on. Hold on a second. I'm not going to go down tinfoil hat conspiracy theory day today, although I am going to make a prediction.
7: Andy's prediction.
8: My prediction was that if there is a concern about the gold actually being in Fort Knox, why is the Treasury Secretary, why have you not been there? I'm just asking. And I like Scott Bessent. It's nothing against him. But if that is a circulating rumor that the gold is not there, and if a circulating rumor actually becomes more of an accepted understanding of a particular issue or an accepted fact, whether it's been proven or disproven, that could affect markets and that could affect banks that are relying on the fact that that gold is actually sitting there. That could affect how things actually operate on where the gold may or may not actually be. So as the Secretary of the Treasury, I would think that would be a priority. we've been asking for, and you don't have to do a big one to show any security faults here, but do a live stream. Hey, here's some gold. Look at it. It's behind these bars. It's sitting in these rooms. Look at the gold. Just take a picture. Do a little video. Do a live stream. Do something to dispel all of it. Be done with it. And then you move on, because I don't know. According to them, according to somebody else that was there on firsthand account that reported to the head of the Treasury Department, we still have that $1 trillion worth of gold sitting in Fort Knox. I'm still waiting on bended knee to see whether that one's going to happen or not. But you heard it from Scott Bessent himself today. Do you actually believe that theory? All right.
7: What's trending today?
8: I want to go to Washington, D.C. for a moment because Congress is back in action and they're working on the appropriations process. And I want to tell you about how this goes, because now we have until the end of September to pass a new federal budget for the federal budget that starts October 1, which is the new fiscal year of 2027. And we have to have all appropriations, which are 12 of them, passed by then, or a continuing resolution or an omnibus package. Just for side note, for people that may be new listening to this program, we dive deep into this process because I am a dork and I enjoy budgets and I enjoy these numbers. And it's really good to talk about these to understand where we're at when we spend more money than we bring in and we have an absolute financial disaster on our hands by a near $40 trillion plus dollar debt that we have in this nation that is going to be absolutely disastrous.
9: We're all going to die because of you!
8: That being said, we are beginning the appropriations process. There are the 12 appropriations, and much of them are the funding of certain government agencies. And therefore, in order to go through the appropriations process, Congress has to do certain hearings in their committees. And they hear from different agencies. They hear from different people that are advocating to either spend money over here or move money over here or renew their funding over here or maybe even cut funding for particular programs. That means that a lot of Congress is going to be tied up now in budgetary hearings and different committees, appropriation committees, in both the House and the Senate. That's what we're starting to hear. And that means they're going to talk to some very interesting people, including one today, apparently, where U.S. Senator Ron Johnson from Wisconsin, I believe is where he's from, was talking to none other than the independent journalist Nick Shirley. Now, you can ask yourself, Andy, why would he be discussing and talking about issues with Nick Shirley? Well, because California right now is going through their Nick Shirley Act, where they are banning independent journalists from investigating potential fraud in government programs like Medicare and Medicaid. And if they're going to renew funding for Medicare and Medicaid, although that's part of the mandatory spending, not part of the appropriations process, we'll get to that in just a minute, that if they're going to renew funding for these social programs, then we need to make sure that they're being spent appropriately, transparently, and that we don't have fraud. And what we've seen with the almost $800 to $900 million in fraud in Medicare and Medicaid services across the nation, and hundreds of these different businesses, and I say that in air quotes for our radio listeners, these businesses, long-term care facilities and others that have been utilizing Medicare and Medicaid services and funding that have been shut down with no calling of them of saying that they are legitimate and that they've lost their funding, means that there's a lot of fraud going on. So they're investigating what's happening here, and this is what Nick Shirley had to say during this committee hearing.
10: You mentioned the Stop Nick Shirley Act. What is that? I mean, can you describe that in greater detail?
14: Yeah, so that's a bill that's been created by Mia Bonta, the wife of the Attorney General of California, and the official title is AB 2624, and it's to provide, make it essentially illegal to expose and to film outside of immigration support service providers. That means any entity that provides services to illegal migrants, whether that be healthcare or legal fees. If I were to go out and film a video in front of one of these locations, perhaps an NGO like Churla that's received over $80 million from the government, and they give me a piece of paper and they say, hey, you cannot publish that video. If that bill passes, it'll be illegal for me to.
10: So it really ought to be renamed the Protect Medicaid Fraudster Act. This would probably be a better description of that, correct?
14: Correct.
8: Protect Medicaid Fraud Act. So, look, I mean, this is where we're at with the conversation in Washington, D.C. The reason this is important is because we have a major uphill battle here. We have a major uphill battle to try and get rid of some of this fraud, not just exposing the fraud. The fraud's exposed. just the tip of the iceberg of the fraud is exposed. We know that there is built in what we call on this program systematic fraud, meaning when they created these systems in the first place, they've allowed the back doors of the system to be available for people to tap into it and to fraudulently receive much of this money, your taxpayer money, in the sums of millions upon millions upon millions upon millions of dollars, which is why in the all great wisdom of our founding fathers of this nation, they realize that the federal government probably shouldn't be handling social programs, which is why they never specifically mention the federal government to have that duty of said running social programs and defaulted them back to the states. That's why we have federalism. And if a state wants Medicare or Medicaid, if a state wants a Social Security program, if a state wants universal health care, that's on them because they're a sovereign state that has the ability to do that. The federal government constitutionally is not supposed to do that at all in any way, shape, or form. But here we are, and now it's consuming close to 80% of our entire federal budget. And here's where the uphill battle begins. So while we're doing the appropriations process, for those, again, this is a reminder and refresher for many of my listeners. If you're a new listener, this may be something that you've never learned before. There are two parts of the budget. There's the discretionary, which is the 12 appropriation bills and about 20% of the federal budget. And then there is mandatory spending. It is not part of the appropriations. We do not address it. We allow it to grow 4, 5, 6% exponentially every single year. We're never allowed to touch it. And if we, even if we talk about slowing the growth of said mandatory spending, then everybody loses their minds that it's only going to grow 2% instead of 5% this year. That to them is a 3% cut. And again, what?
9: We're all going to die because of you!
8: People are going to die in the streets. And all of that mandatory spending that you're not allowed to look at, not allowed to touch, that you're not allowed to address whatsoever are all of the social programs, Medicare and Medicaid, social program, SNAP program, and so on and so forth. Which means having a committee hearing is good on this. The fraud task force that's being run by Dr. Oz, being run by Vice President J.D. Vance, is all great. What are we going to do about it? Because right now you're not allowed to touch those programs or address any of that spending at all, because that's a completely different category of spending that you're not allowed to look at and is on autopilot right now. So exposing it's great. What do we do after that? I don't really know, because we can't touch it, or we're not allowed to touch it, or it makes it very, very difficult. And with the slim majority that we have right now, you know they're not going to touch it, even when not only whether we address it or not right now, Democrats have already openly said they plan on shutting the government down starting October 1. They're not going to pass any of the appropriation bills. They're not going to pass any type of continuing resolution. They're not going to pass any type of omnibus package, because their goal is by October 1, when the federal budget ends, the new fiscal year starts, they shut down the government, and they have a month-long government shutdown before the election, because they feel if they can cut off your social programs and you stop receiving services from the federal government, just like they did a year ago, then you're going to get angry. And when you get angry, they can direct your anger to Donald Trump and the Republicans who are in majority, to where Democrats go on the media, just like they did a year ago. This is not a prediction. It's not looking at a crystal ball. It's looking at what they've done in the past and their residual habits here, as saying, look, if you don't like the services, Republicans are in majority. Why aren't they doing something about it? Although they're stopping any type of progress from being done. So they're going to shut down the government regardless of whether we touch these programs or not. If we do try to touch the programs, yeah. You can imagine how angry they're going to be. So that's where we're at with these committee hearings right now, trying to get the information out there, educating you on what's going on, not to right now solve the issue, but to be aware of the issue, to when they try to manipulate you with the issue, we're smarter than that, and we can counter it, and we can call them out on their political BS, because we know exactly what this is going to look like. It's going to get nasty, I'm telling you. And that is going to be a talking point into the last month of the October surprises for midterm season in November. We'll see whether it actually works or not. We got lots more to get to. Stay here.
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18: Foundations of Freedom, a look at America's founding principles and the leaders who shaped our nation.
19: Most Americans think of Abraham Lincoln and they think of the Civil War or the Emancipation. But in 1862, he signed another hugely significant piece of legislation, the Homestead Act. It offered eligible Americans up to 160 acres of land, not as a prize for the powerful, but as an opportunity for ordinary families willing to live on it, work it, and build something lasting. Why did it matter? Because Lincoln understood that freedom was not merely the absence of tyranny. Rather, freedom required responsibility, labor, stewardship, and moral courage. A free people must be given room to build, but they also must be willing to cultivate what they have been given. That still matters today. Liberty without responsibility decays. Opportunity without character collapses. Lincoln's lesson is clear. A nation stays free when its people remain willing to work, build, and steward freedom under God.
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8: Right, welcome back into the program. Great to have you today. 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But I got a message that the audio was a little wonky. Apparently, our settings on the audio changed to not be picked up the way it's supposed to, but through like the camera or something. So we got that change. Hopefully, we're back at it, which is a bummer because, you know, we're going to use some of those clips for online stuff. But nonetheless, it is on there. You can find us on all of our social media at Hoosier Reason, H-O-O-S-E-R, Reason, and our website at HoosierReason.com. We'll get back to some of the other committee hearings that are going on in Congress, but I do want to tell you about my friends over at Americans for Prosperity. As we do work on the plans for Congress in the summertime and the appropriations bills and Reconciliation 3.0, we got to make sure they focus on one particular issue, and that's the affordability agenda. And the affordability agenda that's laid out by our friends over at Americans for Prosperity, America's largest grassroots organization with over 4 million boots on the ground nationwide and chapters in every single state. 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All right, so I want to shift over to the, so speaking of, by the way, the Senate, before we go over to the House, there was a conversation in the hallways after one of the committee hearings where Senator Tom Tillis, that guy, yeah, and I say in very big air quotes, Republican, that has voted multiple times against the Save America Act and said that now that, well, we didn't jump on it early enough, so therefore it can't be implemented for the election now, so what's the point of even doing it after stalling the process since January of this year and not wanting to do anything on it? He was caught out in the hallway by a reporter who was asking him about some of the donations to his campaign regarding particular industries that are very favorable to non-citizens, if you know what I mean, and if that is influencing his vote on the Save America Act.
1: Senator, you've received almost $700,000 from the illegal labor lobby. Is that why you voted against the Save America Act?
2: Can you tell me who the illegal labor lobby is?
1: Yes, it's contractors, general contractors, hospitality companies, industries, construction companies and
2: how
1: industries.
2: How do you know about the Save America? Which Save America Act are you talking about?
1: The one that you voted against, sir.
2: Okay. And so you're asking me if I voted, I was against it because
1: you're receiving almost $700,000 from these lobbyists.
2: Do you have any idea what a remarkably silly question that is?
1: I think it's a pretty important one. I think your constituents want to know why you're betraying them.
2: Some math. Do you know what my election cycle, the total all-in election cycle cost was in 2020? It's $300 million. Do you honestly believe that I would make a policy decision based on that?
1: I don't know why you're betraying your constituents.
2: Who do you work for?
1: I'm independent.
2: Okay.
1: Why are you betraying your constituents?
2: Good luck on the clicks.
1: Why are you betraying your constituents, Senator?
2: Good luck on the clicks.
8: All right, so there you go. Completely avoided the issue, but it does bring up an interesting point. Now, I'm not going to say just because he received money from hospitality industries or general contractors or that sort of thing that that's what she called. What does she call it? An illegal labor move? What?
1: Illegal labor lobby? Is
8: the
1: that
8: illegal
1: what?
8: Labor lobby. I'm not going to necessarily go ahead and call it that, but I will say that that is the industries that, I guess, favorably have a lot of illegal individuals. I don't know if they're the ones. It would make sense, I guess, if the hospitality's like, hey, like, we can't be deporting. We can't, you know, take away some of the abilities or perks of these individuals because there are labor and we don't want that to go away. I guess they could say that. I don't know that they necessarily are, but it is an interesting question. It tries to bring, at least bring up the conversation for him about against the Save America Act on why he's been voting against it. When again, 80% of Americans actually support the idea of the Save America Act and a nationwide voter ID law. So, I mean, this is the guy that's really kicked the can down the road and then said that we've kicked the can down the road too far and therefore it's irrelevant to vote on it now because, well, it's too late in the game to do so when you're the one that made it late in the first place. So, the game of politics, my friends, it's very nasty and very frustrating. Lots more coming up.
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2: 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Start your morning with a voice you know and trust. Dave Elswick, bringing you the issues that matter to Arkansas, the news behind the headlines, and conversations you won't hear anywhere else. Then, in the afternoon, stay informed and fired up with Doc Washburn, breaking down the biggest stories of the day and what they mean for you. And all day long, hear from some of the biggest voices in talk radio. CNN's Scott Jennings, Mike Gallagher, and Larry Elder, bringing you sharp insight, lively debate, and the perspective you've been looking for. News, opinion, insight, and the conversations shaping our community. From Little Rock to the natural state and beyond. 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
3: We've been ranked, I think, the fifth highest election integrity state in the country by the Heritage Foundation. So these are common sense bills like voter ID, like funding for states if they need it to reconcile their voter rolls with non-citizens. Because in the Constitution, a lot of people don't know this, it's illegal, unconstitutional for a non-citizen to vote in a federal election for president. And this has never been a big issue in our country. Never. 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
4: It's America's political therapist. This is the Voice of Reason with Andy Hoosier.
5: Yes, it is. What is up, my friends? Therifying you on a regular basis here on the program, especially for a Wednesday.
6: It is Wednesday, my dude.
5: It is Wednesday, my dudes, and it's great to have you here along for the ride as usual. A lot to cover. There's a lot of hearings going on in Congress right now, multiple different issues. We'll get back to those here in just a minute. And including, by the way, the health issue. We always love talking about the MAHA, Make America Healthy Again movement. Apparently, healthcare reform has been part of the conversation. Probably not in the way that you expected, but at least there there is a committee talking about healthcare. One of the progressives in Congress, Representative Jahana Hayes, I have no idea where she's from, apparently was talking about what healthcare reform needs to look like.
7: I am incredibly disappointed that as academic deans, you could not immediately answer the question about teaching colonialism in healthcare.
5: Wait, what?
7: Say what?
5: Apparently now colonialism needs to be taught in healthcare. So, hey, doctor, I know that we're trying to teach you on, like, medications and illnesses and how to spot certain ailments and what cause issues, but why don't you talk about colonialism? Welcome to the world. Speaking on healthcare, but not on that aspect of it, let's talk about the MAHA movement and ways that we can be focused. And is it one of the most interesting connections I've seen in a while? Is it a concern on a national security level?
4: What's trending today?
5: That's where we go to with our big topic and where we go to our...
4: Let's go to the Red State Spirits Hotline.
5: That's right. Our friends over at Red State Spirits, great partners with us here on the program. She is the founder of PhD Weight Loss. And if you want to read a really fascinating piece, you need to go to WashingtonStandard.com on her latest article, How America Traded Self-Reliance for convenience and why it's making us sick. Really happy to have on the program Dr. Ashley Lucas. Ashley, how are you, my friend?
1: I'm great. Thanks so much for having me today.
5: Yeah, I appreciate you coming on here. It's such an amazing, great conversation to have right now as we talk about self-reliance and the convenience and what we've done in society, the MAHA movement. Are we getting, do you think, I know that it's only about a year into it with RFK Jr. and this whole MAHA revolution that we're seeing right now, but are we slowly moving in the right direction, do you think?
1: Well, I've got to say I have the most hope that I've had in a very long time. So that's something new in and of itself, I would say. I'm very excited about the food pyramid that came out a few months ago. I'm excited about the pathways that RFK Jr. and everyone who is with him has been starting to create and forge. I think it's the best movement we've had in since I can remember, honestly.
5: Yeah, I do. I'm right there with you, and I agree, and I love that. Let's talk about, before we talk about what we're doing right now, let's talk about how we got to this point. In this article that you mentioned about the reliance, self-reliance versus convenience, where did this transition happen to where no one wanted to do their own backyard garden any longer? We weren't self-reliant on our own food in our little community, in our farmer's market, but we just said, hey, we're going to have an isolated few number of people that is actually going to do meat processing. We're going to ship things all over the country. We're going to just rely on the major super grocery store in our community and just buy everything there. When did that big transition happen, do you think?
1: It was right around World War II, actually, when Wow. we made some massive improvements. But with that, just like you said, we started to develop our, I guess, dependency on mass production. We saw more mass-produced foods, more man-made foods. Everything was starting to become industrialized and really pushing us away from our farmlands and the way that really America started on 250 years ago. The majority of us 250 years ago, I think 90% of us were farmers. And just slowly over the course of time, and especially around that World War II turning point, we started to depend on more big food and big pharma to kind of quote unquote solve our issues, but actually create more of them. And
5: yeah,
1: in the end,
5: that's something I don't think that the founding fathers, which you mentioned in your article here, I don't think they saw something mm-hmm. like that coming. We like watching in our home, we like watching like the old school black and white Dick Van Dyke show for the 1960s. And back then, I mean, it was like revolutionary because they had TV dinners. You just bought this food, you put it in your freezer, and it was, you just heat it up and go. That was a revolutionary thing back then. And people just went crazy for that kind of thing, didn't they?

0: dyes that alter your DNA. We have chemicals that no other nation on the face of the earth allows to be consumed to go in certain things. Is it just been because we haven't paid attention to it? I know that obviously big food, big industry, whatever it is, has kind of paid off to allow these things to happen. But as a government entity with the purpose, the main purpose to allow to see what's healthy and what not healthy, why did they allow some of those things? And was it just complacency?
1: Is it their purpose would be my, my number one question. I really think everything's driven by money, unfortunately, and they don't have our best interest at heart or haven't for many, many years. In the 50s, there were advertisements and TV commercials to the fact of how sugar was actually a quote-unquote diet food. And they were telling us that we needed to eat more sugar, and if we ate more sugar, we would lose weight, and all the lean, famous celebrities were eating sugar. I mean, really, I would say that nutrition research is very difficult. It's very difficult to do well, so that's a component of it, and I really think that money usually leads the way.
0: Money leading the way. That is a great point. That leads to one of the topics that you talk about, which is how do you tie this into the idea of national security as a nation? When we have a nation that has the largest number of heart issues compared to other nations, we are the most obese nation on the face of the earth. Is it an actual national security problem that we need to be aware of?
1: It really is. You know, more than 70% of Americans are overweight or obese. 40 million of us are living with diabetes. The majority of us are unfit for military service. It's a big issue. I mean, if we can't physically defend ourselves, we can't sustain ourselves indefinitely. So, you know, I saw a new headline come out saying that men who are, we're going to test their testosterone levels. And men who have low testosterone might be eligible for TRT. And the same thing goes with our weight. We've got to be lean. We've got to be fit. We've got to be healthy just to keep our mental health in order.
0: Yeah. Can we get back to that? I mean, now that we're almost addicted to these chemicals and we have fast food that is so convenient out there and we allow this to be, and I know we're trying to change some of it. We're getting the dyes out of like M&Ms and stuff. That's cool. That's really great. But it's, you know, I don't know if it's going to go far enough. Can we get back to a healthy nation to where you go to the beach and you compare the pictures of a beach in the 1960s and a beach in 2026, vastly different? Can we get back to that point?
1: Oh my gosh, I believe we can. I tell my kids anything's possible.
0: Yeah.
1: So I'm putting that on it too. I really do believe that we can, but it's going to take a lot of effort and a lot of self-awareness. We have to be empowered to make our own choices and be aware of what big food is doing out there and stand up for ourselves and say no to the foods that don't love us back. Gosh darn it.
0: We love them so much, but they don't love us back, or they love us back in maybe a little bit too much of a way, right?
1: That's right.
0: That's exactly
1: They want to stick on us. And
0: they want to stick on us.
1: Wear them.
0: Yeah, never, Gebel would never go away. They never want to leave us. We're talking with Dr. Ashley Lucas, founder of PhD Weight Loss. Have you seen a revitalization of this kind of movement, this self-reliance of the backyard gardens? And I think during COVID woke a lot of people up on the health issue. The MAHA movement really rose to that point. I've told the story, obviously, many times before. My wife's a master herbalist. We've used all alternative healing for a long time, which is great. But have you seen a rise in interest in this topic over the years?
1: I have definitely. It might just be my circle, but for sure, many people getting chickens and getting animals where they can have their own milk and make their own cheese. And I think that it's significant. More people shopping at local farmers markets. There's co-ops out there where you can pay a monthly subscription and they'll drop off fresh local fruits and vegetables. And we are huge proponents of that for us, our clients within PhD Weight Loss. And the folks who come into us really want to create change. They know that it's up to them. They're not going to stick in that victim mindset, and they are taking responsibility for their health and wellness. And I love to see that because I really believe that's the only way out.
0: Yeah. The argument a couple years ago, maybe a decade ago, was that we need to stop fat shaming, for example, and we need to accept people the way they are because that's not a choice, but that's what they have to live with. And you mentioned the victimhood status. Has that made the conversation about healthy eating, healthy lifestyle more difficult because people say that that's just who they are and they have to just, you have to accept them in that way? Not to, you know, I'm not trying to fat shame here, but just the lifestyle that people have and then play the victim when they get sick. Has it made it difficult to advocate for a healthy lifestyle.

0: You know, that's a really great question, and I think that it has in a way. And, you know, we can gain so much power back when we ask ourselves the question, why is this happening for me rather than why is this happening to me? So I think that, that's a really important reframe, that all of this, and usually our weight gain happens, I believe, for a reason. And usually it represents some other patterns that are happening in our lives as well. And once we can figure that out and pull that thread through our entire lives, losing the weight is much more effortlessly. I always say that losing weight is a process of letting go, right? Letting go of the fat weight that no longer serves us and the emotions and the patterns that are tied to it.
1: Yeah.
0: So I'd say that that is really important. And yeah, you know, our bodies, the way that they were created, just do not tolerate a certain amount of excess fat mass.
1: Yeah, they don't like
0: it. They just were not, they don't like it, unfortunately. We might try to like it,
1: but it's not
0: and we can
1: built
0: accept it. It's not about acceptance.
1: Yeah,
0: I tell you what, it's about actually, how this kind of...
1: Yeah, we got to take a hard break here. Can you stick over one more segment with us?
0: Sure. Sure.
1: Awesome. I love it. I want to continue the conversation. Let's take a break real quick when we come back with Dr. Ashley Lucas, PhD weight loss. You can check out their information. I want to talk more about this and what we can do to get the nutrients our body needs without the excess. Back after this.
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9: 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Go check those guys out today. Right now, we are hanging out with Dr. Ashley Lucas. I love this conversation. We have to have her back on again soon. MyPhDWeightLoss.com is the website. You can find their information on ways to start your health journey and get back into shape as well. Ashley, as we talk about the self-reliance, the backyard garden, being able to eat clean again, and I love the motto, the campaign that we're seeing right now from the MAHA movement, to eat real food. We've almost forgotten, and one of the quotes that I've heard, I don't remember who said it, but it has stuck with me for a long time. They said that you need to eat food like medicine, or when you get older, you're going to eat medicine like food. And I love that.
0: I like that.
9: It's so good, because we don't realize, or maybe we've forgotten the idea that food is the medicine. It's the nutrients that your body needs to function properly. It's what keeps you healthy. It's what keeps you going. And when you eat bad food, then your body's not getting what it needs to. How do we get back to the nutrients that we need to actually consume to make your body actually regulate and heal itself naturally?
0: The easiest thing I would say is ask yourself, look at your fridge, your pantry, on your plate, and ask yourself where the majority of your food is coming from. If it is coming from, like I said earlier, the earth, you know, the plants, the fruits, the veggies, the animal protein, that's really important. Eggs, for example, eggs with the yolk. The yolk is where you get all your vitamins and minerals. Like, the earth provides what we need. And the majority of us think, okay, well, we need to lose some weight. I need to do fat-free things, low fat. I'm going to do egg beaters instead of the real egg. I'm going to do fat-free half and half instead of real cream. I'm going to do coffee mate, or I'm going to run through and grab something quick like some chicken nuggets and some french fries. Like, none of that food is directly from the earth. I'd say eating less from boxes, more from your fridge, less from your pantry, making sure that when you do buy a product that you can pronounce and read the ingredient list, recognizing that the first five things listed on an ingredient list is what is primarily composed of in that food. Understanding the different names for sugar and all its varied forms. You know, we think agave nectar is so much healthier, but it's really not. It causes a significant blood glucose spike. Or if it's brown rice or syrup, or if it's organic sugar, it makes a big difference. It really doesn't. So it's understanding the labels of the food that you do eat that do come with labels.
9: I love that. We got about a minute and a minute and a half left here, Ashley, but talk about PhD weight loss. What are you guys working on, and how can that help people get started on this journey they're working on?
0: Yeah, you know, we have a really high-touch, intensive, supportive program for those interested in dropping weight naturally. We don't use medications. We find that the speed of weight loss, however, is just as fast and even faster than the GLP-1s out there. I'm a huge proponent, like I said, of people feeling empowered and being self-sufficient, and I don't want people to be dependent on anything for their ultimate success. So we create customized meal plans, guiding people on exactly what, when, how much to eat. We take out the guesswork. We help, and we provide the majority of the food for people for free. It's just part of the program to help people get where they need to be. Most of our men drop about 3 pounds per week. Most of our women 2 to 2.5 pounds per week. Weekly coaching, touch points, really understanding the habits and behaviors under why we eat the way that we do. Really focusing on the belly fat, because the belly fat is like its own organ, and we can get into how that works next time. Yeah. And then maintenance support. You know, the majority of us just focus on weight loss, and once we've dropped the weight, we think, oh my gosh, how are we going to keep that off? And that's really where our priority is to help people not just drop the weight, but keep it off for good.
9: I love it. I love it. Great information, and it's a natural way to get that weight off and keep it off. Be healthy, as it is a national security issue, and it's a way that we're intended to operate as a human being. MyPhDWeightLoss.com. Go and check them out. Ashley, I love the conversation. We got to get you back on and do it again soon, my friend.
0: Would love that. Thank you so much for all you do.
9: Hey, likewise. Appreciate it very much, Dr. Ashley Lucas there. Go check out their website. Until then, we're back at it again tomorrow for a pre-Friday celebration. Until then, it is The Voice Reason. I'm Andy Hoosier. We'll see you on the radio soon. Bye.
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2: 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We break it down faster. 101.1 The Answer, where Little Rock comes to talk. 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
13: Motion that stated, quote, committed, faithful, intimate, same-sex relationships are entirely compatible with Christian discipleship and ministry. But the vote was very close. In fact, the Anglican clergy and the laity each voted in favor of the motion, with the bishops vetoing it by just 3 votes. Observers say the motion will likely come up again later this year, and due to turnover in the House of Bishops, it might well pass. Michael Harrington reporting.
14: Nicaragua's crackdown on dissent has focused on clergymen and churches lately. Now that's been extended to the legal profession. The government has stripped numerous lawyers of their license to practice in what the UN describes as a purge. Since 2018, Nicaragua has shut down more than 5,000 different organizations. This is SRN News. A coin featuring President Trump will be available this fall. Here's Ed Donahue.
15: The president's face is on one side of the coin, surrounded by the word Liberty and 1776-2026. Over the president's left shoulder are the words, In God We Trust. On X, Treasury Secretary Scott Bessent said the coin is intended to honor the enduring legacy of liberty and a lasting symbol of patriotism. The dollar coin is not made of gold, but has a gold finish. Federal law prohibits the depiction of a living president on U.S. currency, but the Treasury Secretary has the ability to authorize the minting and issuance of coins in some circumstances. Ed Donahue, Washington.
14: Thousands of people, most of them visitors, told to evacuate a remote Minnesota wilderness. Wildfires there sending very heavy smoke through the region from Canada. No fatalities have been reported. More details, srnnews.com.

0: news this hour from Town Hall. I'm Jason Walker. United States intensifying strikes targeting Iran, hitting targets further north. Tehran retaliated early Thursday with missile and drone fire targeting Bahrain and Kuwait before dawn. President Trump says Iran, though, still wants to strike a deal.
1: They want to settle so badly. They don't like what we're doing. And they do want to settle. We'll find out whether or not we settle with them or we just finish it off.
0: President Trump says Congress needs to authorize the funding necessary to rebuild defense stockpiles.
1: The talent and innovation in this room will keep America safe for many years to come. They are very advanced, the most advanced equipment anywhere in the world. Under the Trump administration, we've invested a record $1 trillion in the United States military. And next year, I'm proud to say, and Pete, we have to get moving on this, $1.5 trillion we're going up to. We need it. It's all made in the USA.
0: He was appearing at a defense summit at the U.S. Army War College in Pennsylvania. Coast Guard now suspending the search for three people missing after a boat sank in San Francisco Bay. A look at the nation's economy.
2: U.S. wholesale inflation fell from May to June on plunging energy prices, but intensifying hostilities with Iran are clouding the outlook. The Labor Department reports its producer price index, which captures inflation before it reaches consumers, dropped 0.3% from May. Compared to a year ago, it was up 5.5% in June. Gasoline prices plunged 12% in June, but are still up nearly 43% from June of last year, pushed higher by the Iran war. The June inflation numbers were lower than forecasters had expected, but inflation is still running above the Fed's 2% target. Mike Hemp in Washington.
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4: Foundations of Freedom, a look at America's founding principles and the leaders who shaped our nation.
5: Most Americans think of Abraham Lincoln and they think of the Civil War or the Emancipation. But in 1862, he signed another hugely significant piece of legislation, the Homestead Act. It offered eligible Americans up to 160 acres of land, not as a prize for the powerful, but as an opportunity for ordinary families willing to live on it, work it, and build something lasting. Why did it matter? Because Lincoln understood that freedom was not merely the absence of tyranny. Rather, freedom required responsibility, labor, stewardship, and moral courage. A free people must be given room to build, but they also must be willing to cultivate what they have been given. That still matters today. Liberty without responsibility decays. Opportunity without character collapses. Lincoln's lesson is clear. A nation stays free when its people remain willing to work, build, and steward freedom under God.
6: Next week, 101.1 The Answer. By a drone, and he wants to see the technology expanded. The Trump administration, meanwhile, waived a federal law which was the basis of a lawsuit over the wall. John Summers, USA Radio News.
7: Nearly two dozen pieces of baseball in presidential history have fetched big money on the auction block.
8: A collection of baseballs autographed by every president since Theodore Roosevelt sold for more than $3 million on Tuesday. Hunt Auction says the cosigner collected the balls for over 30 years. All have been deemed authentic, and some include letters detailing their history. I'm Matt Mattinson.
7: Nearly a third of Washington State public school districts do not have cell phone policies.
9: In 2024, Washington School Superintendent Chris Reichdahl challenged districts to create cell phone policies. 82% of school districts responded to a survey that found 31% don't have cell phone rules. More than half of the districts that do have cell phone policies saw a decrease in student disruptions. Reichdahl says he'll ask next year's legislature to consider a cell phone policy law. I'm Brad Ford.
7: Two North Dakota families are suing Unity Medical Center, alleging two newborns were switched at birth back in 88 and raised by their wrong biological parents for more than 36 years. The hospital denies the claims and seeking a dismissal as both sides request a jury trial. For USA Radio News, I'm Anthony Lucero.
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14: Last weekend was a busy one for the NTPA pullers, and we're still early in the polling season. I'm Greg Hunter, and this is the NTPA Overnight Report from the NTPA headquarters in Marion, Ohio. The busy weekend began with a regional national hook in Arcola, Indiana that took 3 days to complete. Starting on Thursday, there were three classes, and that was just the beginning. Friday and Saturday, seven Region 2 classes hooked, so the track was full of action. Thursday, the Mods had some big numbers on the track, with Rick Ertl tugging the sled 372 to pick up the win over Caleb Guess and his hook of 355, and Bob Jostick's 346. The Pro Stock diesel trucks were much the same, with Brian Shaw going over 345 to pick up the win over C.W. Cartmel and Eric Widman, both of which went over 342. Rounding out Session 1 were the Hot Farms, with Mike Palmer picking up the win over Joseph Bomber and Kent Way. On to Friday, only two classes were able to hook due to weather. Light Pro Stocks went to Scott Holzman after an incredible distance of 413. That's right, 413. In second with a hook of 389 was Kevin Banyan and Dennis Goodman in third. In Session 3, Saturday, all seven classes hooked. The minis went to David Lacey over Ken Boldmeer Jr. and Scott Van Antwerp. The four-wheel drives had Jake Zaring taking the win over Tim Skelton and Dan Bosch. The two-wheel drives had Kerry Unger with the win over Tim Eisman and Brandon Benton. On to the mods, Rick Ertl getting a second win in the weekend after he topped Scott Totter and Caleb Guess. The light pro stocks had Tanner Eads picking up the win over Casey Evers and Jason Liu. Rounding out the hook in Arcola were the Hot Farms, which was a tight class. Justin Fleck went 326, which was good enough for the win over 323.6 of Alan Daly and a pull of 323.2 of Mike Palmer. Four Grand National classes made the trip to Quarryville, Pennsylvania for the Grand Nationals at the Buck. The Superstock Opens had Colin Ross taking the win on Friday over Bob Gansmer and Scott Wentworth. The two-wheel drive trucks went to Kelly Nichols with an impressive hook of 332 with Tim Beatty in second and Russ Nichols in third. The four-wheel drive trucks went to Lisa Peterman topping Tommy Corsa and Javelin Abshire. Wrapping up the event were the Unlimited Mods, with Doug Theobald getting the win over David Richardson and Adam Bauer. Saturday, the same four classes were scheduled to hit the track, with very different results for the Superstock Opens. Jeff Hodum easily got the win by almost 40 feet over Aaron Hall, who easily held second by 15 feet over Brian Dinkman. The two-wheel drive trucks had two new vehicles in the top three, as Brad Molerato picked up the win over Gage Kane and Tim Beatty. The four-wheel drive saw Tommy Corsa improve from Friday to get the win over teammate Tyler Corsa and Johnny Wierzyniski. As weather rolled in, the Unlimited Mods did not get the chance to hook. The next Grand National hook happens this weekend in Macon, Missouri, with polls Thursday, Friday, and Saturday evenings, with six classes polling each day. 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All three hooks can be streamed live on Full Pull Live. 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This has been the NTPA Overnight Report. I'm Greg Hunter. Remember, pull hard.

0: It's a new day underway. Yeah, we get another hour off and rolling here on a Thursday. Yeah, I got Michael O'Hara checking in. Late check-in from Wellsville, Ohio. Just spent 3 hours getting the trailer unloaded. Didn't get a chance to tune in at the midnight hour. Here in Wellsville. 75 degrees plus out here. A little haze. Smoke supposed to be getting worse here later today. Of course, it's my work area. I got about an hour back to the yard, so a late day for me. Hope all's everybody have a great morning. Be safe out there. Shout out to Cecil checking in, USA, USA. Another Michael, hello from Music City, USA. Very good to have you with us. And plenty of room at 844-844-3388. Finishing up on a widest call to hold an immediate vote on Delilah's Law. OWIDA President Todd Spencer says Trooper Pariah's death is a devastating reminder. Our CDL system lacks the safeguards to keep unqualified, unvetted drivers off the road. Had this legislation been previously signed into law, the driver responsible for Trooper Pariah's death would not have been eligible to receive a CDL in the first place. More action is needed from Congress because there are significant safety and screening shortcomings with the non-domiciled CDL issuance process by various states. For example, states have been unable to meet their regulatory obligations to thoroughly screen CDL applicants, such as a requirement to review 10 years of driving history for all motor vehicles when a driver's records are in a foreign country. We respectfully ask that you bring Delilah's Law to the floor for a vote without further delay. The safety of America's truckers, law enforcement officers, and the motoring public should not be a partisan issue. It should not wait any longer. Delilah's Law was approved by the House Committee on Transportation and Infrastructure back in March. By a vote of 35 to 26, there is some of that partisan divide on the issue. Because, again, when you're talking about individuals illegally in this country for whatever reason, there are many on the Democrat side that continue to want to support their being here. Do not infringe. Abolish ICE. Just leave them alone. They're looking to make a better life, right? Eric, just chiming in. Hello, Steve. Eric here. I'm in Marquette, Michigan now. I live here. Just dropping and hooking, and the smoke is down to the ground. It's like a light fog. Yeah, some places a little heavier. But, yeah, you can smell the smoke in the air. I went out yesterday morning. I saw the smoke, I could smell it, and thought it was close. I was about ready to pack up in case I had to evacuate. I guess he thought there was an actual approaching wildfire there. I looked up and found out what it was, but, looked it up. And some of these, most of the smoke's coming out of Canada. I think there are several blazes right there at the Minnesota-Canada border area, northern Minnesota. Memory serves, I saw something about some evacuations taking place this past day. Let's head on down to Philip in Florida.
1: How you doing, buddy?
0: No wildfire smoke for you, I presume.
1: No, not yet, but who knows? Give it time. I will tell you this much. I watched the news last night, and they had some crazy footage from inside a locomotive up in Canada.
0: I saw that.
1: The guys were.
0: Yes.
1: the thing that amazed me was they were more interested in taking a picture than figuring out how they're going to get that big old thing through that fire. That's I was like, what? One guy was just going back and forth with his camera phone, or phone with his camera, and I'm thinking to myself, I would be trying to figure out how I'm going to get out of this mess. I definitely wouldn't want to step outside. What do you think?
0: No doubt. I didn't see but a few seconds worth of it. I mean, did they stop the train, or were they still moving? I mean, because it looked like the flames had totally surrounded the train.
1: Yeah, the train was totally surrounded with fire, and it was on a set where they had two tracks beside each other.
0: Yeah.
1: And they had one train that came on at the end of the footage. You'll see a train come on in there, and it kind of breaks up the fire to a point where they can get by, you know, essentially is what they were doing.
0: Mm-hmm.
1: And but when you look outside and all you see is that yellow and orange, and you're like, what the heck? I mean, I couldn't picture that. I've never been that close to a fire in a vehicle. Wouldn't want to be in, especially in that thing, man. That mm-hmm. thing is huge, you know? I was shocked by it. I really was. I was just surprised, though. If you see all the footage, the guys are just sitting there with their camera, their phones, and taking pictures. And I'm thinking to myself, I think I'd be trying to figure out how to get out of this mess myself than taking a picture of it, you know?
0: Absolutely.
1: And, boy, I tell you what, them folks down in Texas with that flooding, oh, man, did you see that down there, sir? That looked bad. That looked real bad down there in Texas. You know, I mean, it's all, and it's a lot of places there having people go up on higher ground.
0: Yeah, some of them said, you know, some have seen more than a foot of rain since, like, Sunday.
1: Yeah, it's like a, you know, this El Nino thing, it's got everything set up differently than normal. You know, everything is kind of lower. Everything is going south. But we're supposed to, this weekend, they don't know if we're going to have a tropical disturbance or not. They're contemplating it again. You know, they know we're going to have a lot of rain coming over, but they just don't know how bad it's going to be. Have you heard more about that?
0: Nothing's really changed that I've seen in the past 24 hours, but yeah, they're anticipating something coming up. I guess they're, yeah, what, northern Florida, southern Georgia, maybe some of the Gulf Coast areas, a lot of rain.
1: Yeah, up there around the Big Bend area, I mean, we're going to get in on it too, but I think there's going to be a lot too down in that area, St. Pete. There's going to be some coming off of the Gulf. There's a lot of moisture out there right now that's going to be coming our way. So mm-hmm. we'll just see how it plays out. I mean, we could use the rain. We're dry down here. We've been dry for months with all this heat and this dust and stuff happening. And, you know, as much as I don't want to see this dust, it's helping us keep this hurricane thing down. But also this El Nino thing has got everything pushed south. So more of it is going over Central America and Venezuela and all that. That's where a lot of the waves are shooting across there. You know, but if it moves, we might be in trouble. But I know the Pacific is loading up with them. And it is what it is. I mean, it's part of the deal. That's the way weather works, man. It's not one place all the time. But one side of the world affects another. Did you see any of that typhoon footage out there, Steve, from the Mariana Islands out there in China and all that?
0: I have not.
1: Typhoon that just went across there?
0: No.
1: Oh, man, that is crazy out there. They had Mariana Islands, I think it's about a week ago. It might have been a couple of weeks. They had a 180-mile-an-hour wind go across the island out there. And let me tell you what, that you saw what happened down in Jamaica. That was a lot more than a 180-mile-an-hour wind. But, you know, that's going across the little bitty island. Can you imagine that hit some full force like a, you know, up around
0: right.
1: our area, a Ramblers area, or, you know, anywhere? And I don't know. What would you think, Steve, if something like that hit New York?
0: Could you imagine the devastation?
1: You think that would be
0: Oh, man. Yeah, horrific.
1: I mean, it would be crazy. I mean, I know they're far north. a Cat 5 getting that far north would be very scarce, only if it was in open water, you know. But I tell you what, man, when you get above 2 or 3, it all sounds the same, and it's just a mess. It is an absolute mess when it happens. But if something comes out of this disturbance this weekend, it'll probably be like a tropical storm at that. I don't know if it'll go up to a hurricane or not. I don't know. I know that water out there right now is warm as bath water out there right now. So with all the heat that we've had, you know, I mean, we've had 100-degree indices for months, you know, and it's just been out there boiling. You know, I can just imagine what the Caribbean's sitting at, you know, with all this heat.
0: Yeah.
1: Been going through a big heat cycle. So, what's the scoop with these, ice thing? Is that coming back out again? Another ice incident?
0: Nothing on top of the one you had in Florida there with the guy getting hit by the truck day before yesterday. President Trump came out yesterday and said, we're not going to stop allowing ICE to pull vehicles over. The previous day, I think it was Mark Wayne Mullen said, we're going to stop ICE from doing traffic stops. And President Trump said, no, we're not. We're going to keep doing it.
1: Well, they shouldn't. I mean, they've got a job to do. They are no different than anybody else in the, you know, law enforcement. You know, Steve, we've went by the wayside for many years on this deal, and it's time to, you know, put up or shut up, so to speak.
0: Yeah.
1: You know, we need to, you know, it's just the way it is. And I'm not saying, you know, that, you know, but it's just one of those things that, you know, we've sat by the wayside too many years, and it's time to catch up. You know, I mean, other countries do it, correct?
0: Absolutely.
1: I mean, if I went illegally into Russia, they'd do the same thing to me. You know what I mean? If I went illegal into other countries, they would do the same thing. So, I mean, what's the difference? I think just what it is, they want to dramatize it, you know, to the point of, well, we got to abolish it. But it's like this. We've had too much of this in our country for many, many years. It needs to stop. I mean, we got to kind of close the door. It's the way it is. Yeah. I know it sucks. And we've had a lot of people do stupid things running from them. You know, I mean, stupid things. And it's just, you know, it's one of those deals. I mean, you choose to run, something crazy is going to happen. You know, if you know you're going to deal with it, you're in a situation you can't run. You just need to sit still and stay there. Don't run.
0: Yep.
1: You know, just do what you got, you know, do what you got to do. You know, I mean, as far as that situation with that young lady that got killed up north with her car, now she was provoking that. And that's something that we need to take a look at too. With, you know, I'm all for people if they want to protest or something like that. I get that. I understand that. But don't get involved with people's, you know, with law enforcement's business, what they've got to do. You know, let them do their job and then let the courts and all that figure out everything. I mean, that's what it's set up for. That's the way the system's set up for. I know it sucks, but that's just the way it is. And it ain't just the illegal thing. It's everything. It's like everybody's got to rebel. And it's like, dude, you don't need to rebel. You know, if we'd work all together, we'd get a lot of things done in this country. So But that's all I got today, buddy. I know you're going to that news break pretty soon.
0: We got a couple. I had one quick question. Did you get an opportunity to see the so-called like the jellyfish launched the other morning there at like 5 o'clock in the morning? Were you out to see that?
1: No, I missed that one. I've seen them before, though. I will let you know that it's to explain what the jellyfish is. When a SpaceX rocket takes off and that booster breaks off and it comes back through its own exhaust, it creates this big plume-looking jellyfish thing that's in the in the sky. You know, when they separate the rocket. Oh, by the way, since you got a minute. SpaceX is supposed to launch today. I don't know if they are or not. I got to check into it. I heard they're going to have their 13th Starship flight happening today. So I've got to check it out when I get to work. But they're supposed to launch a Starship today, and they're saying that this booster is really amazing. They did a full thrust static fire with it, Steve. So picture this, holding a rocket down and putting full thrust on the engines. And I've seen this video of this, and it's amazing. I mean, it's unbelievable. The booster standing there by itself, and it's just like, but not, it doesn't have the Starship on top of it. And it, if they let it go, it would be up in there like no problem. I mean, it was crazy. And they ran it for 20 seconds at full throttle.
0: Wow.
1: They didn't do any kind of like cool downs or anything. They just got the motors cooled down to the point where the turbos would kick in. But when they did, they kicked everything on full blast, which they're not, they usually don't do it. And they're saying that this booster, it looks like a rocket. I mean, I've seen pictures of it. It's unbelievable. There's not a lot of test gear on it. So this is probably closer to the final production piece that will be. And we're hitting close, folks. We're going to have one of those Starship launches at Kennedy Space Center. They are getting very close to having those. So keep your eye out. We might be hearing a big bang coming across us.
0: Yeah.
1: And that's a lot bigger bang than that other one. But if you get a chance, ever come down, check out one of those Falcon 9 launches. It is really cool when you see that jellyfish. You can only see it at night. So, but that's all I got, Nate, bub.
0: Thank you.
1: You have a good one, and we'll catch you later.
0: All right. And as far as, he mentioned tropical activity. Yeah, AccuWeather, this is a new round of downpours forecast to drench the southeastern U.S. this weekend with a chance that a tropical rainstorm, depression, or storm could form over the northeastern Gulf or over the Atlantic waters off of Florida, Georgia, and the Carolinas. The tropical threat being preceded by some showers and thunderstorms across the southeast that we've been seeing through midweek. We're going to see a dip in the jet stream developing over the southeast this weekend, making it easier for heavy, gusty thunderstorms to develop. A light flow of moisture from the Gulf and the nearby Atlantic fueling thunderstorms capable of producing excessive rain and dangerous flash flooding, bringing some drought relief at the same time. Another piece of the evolving pattern, though, could be the development of a low-pressure area near or just off the northeastern Gulf Coast or the southern Atlantic Coast. If it becomes better organized and acquires tropical characteristics, could be a tropical depression or storm. Bertha would be the name if indeed it garners a name. As Philip mentioned, though, the already well-established El Nino has a profound impact on tropical activity, both on the Pacific and Atlantic basins. The very strong, potentially record-strong El Nino forecast for this fall means fewer tropical storms and hurricanes, obviously, in the Atlantic. Meanwhile, it's 844-844-3388. What's on your mind as we roll into a thirsty Thursday? 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
5: With SRN News, I'm Jason Walker. Vice President J.D. Vance says the Trump administration, quote, absolutely mishandled the communications surrounding the Epstein files. During a podcast interview with Joe Rogan, the vice president pointed largely to former Attorney General Pam Bondi, who had stated that an alleged client list of Epstein was, quote, sitting on my desk right now. Ebola cases in Congo reaching 2011, there have been a confirmed 754 deaths. And to make matters worse, health workers at a major hospital in the region have gone on strike over unpaid wages. Rescue teams have now called off the search for three people missing when a boat sank off San Francisco Bay. One person was pulled from the water but later died. SRN News.
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8: 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CNN's Scott Jennings, Mike Gallagher, and Larry Elder, bringing you sharp insight, lively debate, and the perspective you've been looking for. 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From Little Rock to the natural state and beyond. This is 101.1, The Answer. 101.1, The Answer, where Little Rock comes to talk. This is 101.1, The Answer, where Little Rock comes to talk. Start your day with Dave Elswick in the morning, breaking down the stories shaping Arkansas and the nation and hearing what you have to say. Then in the afternoon, join Doc Washburn as he takes on the biggest headlines, asks the tough questions, and opens the phones for real conversation. 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

0: Meanwhile, they tell us this conflict with Iran is literally reshaping the global oil trade. I mean, the entire global energy landscape in ways that will long outlast the fighting itself. Government and energy producers across the Middle East accelerating billions of dollars in pipeline, port, and export terminal projects. The end goal is, well, to reduce the reliance on the Strait of Hormuz. Yeah, the world's most strategically important shipping lanes. A route for roughly 20% of global oil supplies. Now, they say this reflects a growing belief that this decades-old assumption that Gulf oil has to pass through Hormuz is no longer acceptable. This has never before been so crystal clear to governments throughout the Gulf region. The oil conglomerates and the Trump administration, as repeated attacks on commercial shipping continue, threats to close the waterway grow more heated by the day. Investment banks and energy analysts say that region is now embarking on one of the most significant energy infrastructure expansion we have seen in decades. Goldman Sachs identified seven major pipeline projects that are either planned, under construction, or being expanded across the Gulf, creating new routes that would allow substantially more oil to reach the world markets without passing the strait. The United Arab Emirates expanding their Habashan-Fujairah pipeline, increasing the amount of crude that can flow directly to the Gulf of Oman. Saudi Arabia, meanwhile, studying an expansion of their west-east pipe petrol line that carries oil from the Persian Gulf to export terminals on the Red Sea. Iraq is advancing their long-discussed Basra Haditha pipeline, while the UAE also is investing in new deep-water port facilities on the Arabian Sea. See, all these pipeline projects represent more than a series of engineering upgrades. According to Wall Street, they amount to a strategic redesign of the entire region's energy export network to reduce market disruption that can occur whenever tensions with Iran escalate. Goldman Sachs estimates that more than 45% of Persian Gulf crude exports could ultimately be bypassing the Strait of Hormuz by the end of next year. That's pretty fast. If the current projects remain on schedule, that share could potentially be above 60% by the end of 2028. In other words, the Strait of Hormuz by that point in time would be moving less than 10% of the global oil. This investment, tens of billions of dollars over the next several years. Now they say the transformation will not eliminate totally the importance of the Strait. Before the U.S. and Israeli jointly started the war on February 28, 20 million barrels had been moving through that daily. Analysts estimate the new pipeline and supply chain could reduce that all the way down to maybe 7 to 9 million barrels per day. As I said, less than 10% of what's going through now. Less than half, rather. Even then, most of Qatar's liquefied natural gas would still have to continue to rely on the Strait. But energy producers appear to have concluded the cost of building new pipelines and export terminals is great enough to outweigh the economic damage that repeated threats to safe passage through the Strait can inflict on oil prices, inflation, and the overall global economy. This is also going to benefit engineering firms, pipeline builders, steel producers, construction companies, port operators, industrial equipment manufacturers, as the Gulf nations undertake one of the largest energy infrastructure build-outs since the 1980s. 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
3: With SRN News, I'm Jason Walker. More than half of House Democrats have voted to strip $3.3 billion in U.S. aid from Israel. The vote was 314 to 104 Wednesday. Not enough needed for passage, but it shows a deepening divide among Democrats in the aftermath of Israel's war in Gaza. Asian shares mostly lower. Oil prices have fallen Thursday. Selling of AI-related shares weighed on benchmarks in South Korea and Japan. Interest rate hike by Bank of Korea also contributed to a 6.6% tumble for the KOSPI. And Taiwan computer chip maker TSMC says it's going to spend another $100 billion on expanding capacity in the United States. SRN News.
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6: Most Americans think of Abraham Lincoln and they think of the Civil War or the Emancipation. But in 1862, he signed another hugely significant piece of legislation, the Homestead Act. It offered eligible Americans up to 160 acres of land, not as a prize for the powerful, but as an opportunity for ordinary families willing to live on it, work it, and build something lasting. Why did it matter? Because Lincoln understood that freedom was not merely the absence of tyranny. Rather, freedom required responsibility, labor, stewardship, and moral courage. A free people must be given room to build, but they also must be willing to cultivate what they have been given. That still matters today. Liberty without responsibility decays. Opportunity without character collapses. Lincoln's lesson is clear. A nation stays free when its people remain willing to work, build, and steward freedom under God.
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0: who is tell your Alexa, Siri, or Google to play This Morning with Gordon Deal. 11 minutes now after the hour. 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

0: I mean, just the worst.
1: What a mess.
0: Doesn't get worse than that. And a 76-year-old Florida woman is not happy about her new license plate. Pompano Beach resident Nancy Delostrito said the license plate quickly became the talk of her retirement community after she received it in the mail. And here's why. The plate contains six characters. The letters SQZ are on the left side, which could be read as an abbreviation for squeeze. The right side of the plate reads A55 with the license plate's font, making the A55 look a lot like ASS. Mm. Nancy said her first impulse was to demand a new plate, but her sons and friends have encouraged her to keep it. That also seems to be the consensus on social media, where commenters can't stop laughing and telling Nancy to proudly drive around with that plate. A Broward County office manager said any license plates deemed to be offensive can be exchanged for free.
1: Yeah.
0: But it sounds like she might be holding on to it.
1: Hey, Nancy. That's like the treatment she gets around the retirement community.
0: Yeah. I know people, several people of this age in my life who would just love this. This is the greatest thing that's ever happened.
1: Right. Driving around on her golf cart.
0: Yes.
1: You know, visiting different homes, saying hi to neighbors. Hey, what's up, Nancy? Nice plate you got there.
0: Yeah.
1: Oh, man. That's
0: good,
1: funny.
0: Good times in Pompano Beach.
1: Good on the kids, by the way, for encouraging her to keep it. Right?
0: Yes.
1: Have a little fun.
0: Exactly. Come on, Mom. Live a little.
1: Thanks, Mike. 13 minutes now in front of the hour. On This Morning, America's First News.
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0: It's the 16th day of July. We've got like 3 weeks left until the big last round of primaries. That includes Michigan, where all eyes are on that Senate Democrat primary race. The Republican in the Senate primary race, it's pretty much cleared the field. I think there might be a couple of people on the ticket, but really it's Mike Rogers. He's going to win that nomination, a former congressman, former FBI agent. He's going to be joining us today, coming up in the 8 o'clock hour on the East Coast at 8:05. Future Republican nominee for Senate in Michigan, Mike Rogers. Also, by the way, Missouri is having their big primaries in 3 weeks in Missouri. And any listener of this program for a long time knows that Chris DeGaul is a dear personal friend of mine. Chris DeGaul appeared on a regular basis on my D.C. WMAL program. In fact, he was my guest host when I was on vacation for several years there. And ironically, before I got my job at WMAL back in 2011, I was his guest host when he would go on vacation from his program that he used to host out of Philadelphia. He left the radio business in March and is running for Congress in Missouri, Missouri 6. He's got a primary. Anyone in the Missouri area, or if you have family or friends in Missouri, if they live in that district, vote for Chris DeGaul. And we've got a Missouri congressman joining us later in the show, the chairman of Ways and Means, Jason Smith, will be joining us. So a lot of action in Missouri and in Michigan, and we've got key players in those states coming up on this show today. One other thing I want to say about Nick Shirley, just to button up our conversation yesterday, if you want to meet Nick Shirley, if you want to thank him for the great work that he does, if you want to praise him, I'm actually appearing with him at an event in September, September 26th in Pasadena, California. It's connected to our station there in Los Angeles, KRLA, the morning answer, the host Jennifer Horn there. It's going to be a great event. It's called Town Hall 2026 in Pasadena. It's going to feature Nick Shirley. It's going to feature Adam Carolla. It's going to feature the Republican nominee for governor in California, Steve Hilton, our friend and colleague Alex Marlowe from Breitbart and from Salem, Jennifer Horn, of course, the host of The Morning Answer in Los Angeles, and yours truly, Larry O'Connor. That's on September 26th, all-day event at the Ambassador Auditorium in Pasadena. It's going to be big. And if you're in the Southern California area or if you want to travel to Southern California, it's not a bad place to visit. Wouldn't want to live there. Come and visit Nick Shirley. We're going to have a lot of praise for this young man, and we'll be really getting into what he's been able to accomplish. That's September 26th. You can get information out there on the interwebs, certainly at KRLA's website. Just look it up, AM 870, The Answer. So I consider this to be the most important story of the day, what we're about to tell you about. And let's start with the woman who is the victim of what many are calling government abuse. This is a woman in her 70s just trying to retire and have a good golden year era in Florida, as so many other people go to Florida. And we love Florida. We love Governor DeSantis. We think Florida does so much right. But boy, did they mess up here. She gets a new car. She orders her license plate. She gets the license plate in the mail. And, well, the license plate, I'm going to spell out what it says. In Florida, they have their little oranges in the middle, the two little oranges on the logo of the state of Florida. It's the Sunshine State. And so the letters and numbers of the license plate are separated by that little cluster of oranges. And on the left side, as you're reading the license plate, it's got SQZ, which obviously if you're doing a personalized license plate, SQZ reads squeeze, right? And then on the other side of the little cluster of oranges, it's A55. But of course, any child knows, any child that's, you know, goofed around with a calculator knows that the 5 can also be used as an S. And so read it along with me. The license plate says squeeze ASS. Imagine getting that license plate in the mail. Imagine the government sending that to you. This woman, she raised the issue with media because she was so outraged. She immediately called the local television station to express her outrage, and she is upset. Here she is. I'll let her speak for herself.
1: I don't think a woman that lives in a senior community that's going to be 77 years old next month will be driving around with what this plate has to say.
0: Well, let me just say there are some women in Florida who would be just fine driving around with what that plate has to say. And from what I hear about what goes on at the Villages, there may be plenty of 77-year-old women who are willing to do that as well. She went ballistic, she said. She wonders how that passed inspection. I think everyone at the DMV in Florida knew exactly what was going on, and they thought it would be funny. But she's going to keep it. She said, I'm resigned to it. Maybe it was destined for it to be on my car. 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
3: Well, that's our news. I'm Rich Thomason in Washington. Quoting President Trump, it's really big news, referring to the primetime address he'll be delivering this evening from the White House. The speech will focus at least in part on election integrity. The president may address reports of foreign interference in the 2020 election. The United States stepping up attacks on Iran, hitting targets farther north. American forces also fired on a ship, accused of trying to break the U.S. naval blockade on the Islamic Republic. Across a wide swath of the northern U.S., it's not only the heat and the humidity, it's the smoke that's making things tough to breathe. Close to 200 wildfires in Canada are making for a smoky haze in the air on this side of the border. On Wall Street this morning, stock futures so far are mixed. Dow futures up 130 points, and NASDAQ futures down 172. More details at srnnews.com.
4: I didn't have a lot to be hopeful for when I was a kid. My parents divorced when I was young, and my mother died of cancer when I was 9. I went into foster care for a year after that, then reunited with my bio dad for a short time before he passed away. Disillusionment followed me like a shadow. The adults in my life either broke their promises or abandoned me. Some did both. I was scared and confused and over thought to myself, the adults around me don't have a clue about life. What chance do I have as a kid? Fortunately, while I was living in foster care, a ray of light broke through the darkness. A social worker came for her first visit. I'd lost my mom, my father, my siblings, and my foster family wasn't very stable. 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I'm Jim Daly.
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0: So would you like to abolish the Senate?
1: That's part of our platform, and we don't think that's extreme. We think it's a change that would help make this country more
2: democratic. We don't think it's extreme. We want to abolish the Senate, but we don't think it's extreme. This is who Gavin Newsom and the Democrats are cozying up to. Just so you know, it is extreme. You know, you can't amend the Constitution to get rid of the Senate. It's one of the things that can't be amended. So if you do get rid of the Senate, it means you're getting rid of our Constitution. 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

0: here with spokesman John Wolf. So, John, tell everyone listening who should call right now.
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5: From Washington, D.C., but broadcasting across the fruited plain, it's O'Connor and Company, starting your morning the right way. And we're joined by friend of the program and one of the real warriors on Capitol Hill, Senator Ron Johnson of Wisconsin. Senator Johnson, I know it's a busy week for you, and you had a busy day yesterday. I want to get to as much as possible. Thanks for joining us this morning.
6: Thanks for having me on, Larry.
5: Quickly, one moment here in the confirmation hearing for Acting Attorney General Todd Blanche. Take a listen to this, and then we'll comment.
7: Did Jack Smith read my emails?
8: I'm not sure, Senator. I don't know.
7: Would you check for me?
8: We will check, Senator. Yes.
5: That's your colleague, of course, a distinctive Cajun genius there, John Kennedy from Louisiana. But it's an important question because last I checked, Jack Smith claimed that he was just gathering your text messages and your email, Senator Johnson, for metadata, just to find out, you know, times and places and locations. But now it appears that, in fact, no, his team did read the content of that email. Have you gotten to the bottom of that yourself?
6: Well, again, to be precise, what we knew is they gathered our metadata in terms of our phone calls surrounding January 6th. Now we found out that the filter team did not filter out text messages, which, you know, they did read. You know, I'm not sure that Jack Smith read them, but members of the investigatory team, again, because they took such cavalier attitude, they weren't following the Justice Department rules. These filter teams are put in there as they subpoena information to, you know, make sure that the investigatory team does not get, for example, attorney-client privilege type thing. Well, I mean, at minimum, they should have also been filtering out the separation of powers, the, you know,
5: yeah,
6: speech and debate clause of members of Congress. They didn't do that, but the members of the investigatory team should have had their radar up as well. But again, these were political hacks. They're on a mission to destroy President Trump so he can never become president again. And they didn't follow the rules. They don't believe the rules apply to them. And, of course, because Jack Smith testified in front of the House Judiciary Committee that they did not gather up texts. He was asked specifically, did you gather up texts? No. Well, they did.
5: They did.
6: So we'll see what comes of that.
5: All right, let's move on to the other big hearing yesterday that the Democrats chose not to participate in. That had to do with fraud in Minnesota, California, other states that has been uncovered by independent journalists like Nick Shirley. What an impressive young man he is. But you made the point specifically with the Somali community fraud in the Minneapolis area that it appears that a lot of that money ended up going back overseas, possibly to terrorist organizations. Is there any more information about that, Senator Johnson?
6: Well, what drives me nuts is we know that $700 million worth of cash left the Minneapolis airport. How do you know that? Because Customs and Border Patrol saw it, and they took kept track of it. But we didn't do anything about it. We didn't turn that over to the IRS and say, investigate this. We didn't turn this over to CMS and go, something's going on here. I mean, where are they getting all this cash from? Why are they transferring it over to back to Somalia or whatever African nation they sent it to? Again, just completely asleep at the wheel.
5: I don't understand this. Didn't we put protocols in place after 9/11 where if you do an international wire transfer of anything over, is it $10,000? It pops every red flag in the book. I's have to be dotted. T's have to be crossed. But you put $700 million on a plane and fly it out of the country and they just look the other way?
6: Well, the $10,000 is with banking transactions.
5: Uh-huh.
6: And cash, I guess, you know, again, if it's $10,000 in cash, it gets looked at, but it's insane, okay? It is, you know, government is stupid. Government is awful, okay? And so the lowest estimate in annual fraud is $250 billion a year. We have the CEO of LexisNexis does research on this, it's $1 trillion a year. And as you mentioned, and this is outrageous, people need to pay attention to this. Chairman Call called a great hearing with Nick Shirley, James O'Keefe, that had somebody from POGO, which is a good organization. The only Democrat that showed up was Ranking Member Peters, and mainly to denigrate Nick Shirley.
5: Yeah.
6: Not one Democrat showed up on a hearing talking about this massive fraud that puts at risk the benefits to people that we want to help. They could care less about fraud. I mean, the fact that they didn't show up, didn't ask questions, speaks volumes. And by the way, Nick Shirley also reported that California, in reaction to his investigatory journalism, is proposing the Stop Nick Shirley Act, which in the hearing I said really ought to be named Protect Medicaid Fraudsters Act. Right? That's what this is about, is protect the fraudsters. That's what California Democrat politicians want to do. They want to protect the Medicaid fraudsters. They're not interested in protecting taxpayer money.
5: Senator Johnson is our guest, Senator Ron Johnson of Wisconsin. And, Senator, we just got a minute left, but we've got a new reconciliation package coming out of the House. The Speaker wants to get it done in a couple of weeks. It seems like the Budget Committee is going to be the center point of this package. You're on that committee. And, first of all, obviously a great loss with Lindsey Graham suddenly. and tragically. But when you turn to the business at hand, do we know who's going to replace him on that budget committee as the chairman, and how does that look right now in terms of getting reconciliation done and specifically getting the SAVE Act in there?
6: Well, that'll be me.
5: It will be.
6: That's
5: official.
6: Chair yet, all right. But yeah, no, yeah, no, I'll become chair. So you know, my main task is to get everybody on the same page. So I've been talking to Jody Arrington, the chairman of the House Budget Committee. I'll be having extensive conversation with the rest vote today, meeting with Leader Thune. We need to get everybody on the same page, understand what constraints are, just in terms of our members, in terms of what they'll vote for, constraints within the reconciliation process itself. But I will say, you know, Democrats are becoming so obnoxiously obstructionist. They've been that way. They're going to force our hand into doing things that I think some of my colleagues wouldn't want to do normally, but we're going to have to govern.
5: I love hearing that.
6: They seized the National Defense Authorization Act. They're shut down the appropriation process. So I think all bets are off the table. I'm not sure how this can turn out, but I'm dedicated to helping President Trump achieve his agenda.
5: We're glad we got you there, Senator Johnson. We love having you on the show. Thanks for joining us this morning.
6: Have a great day.
5: Quick word for Think Factor. 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
14: Breaking news this hour from Town Hall. I'm Rich Thomason. President Trump is promising really, really big news when he delivers a primetime speech this evening from the White House. A key part of the address to focus on election integrity, with the president saying our country has to shape up. Without free and fair elections, you don't have a country. And when it comes to military spending, the commander-in-chief is pouring it on.
15: President Trump announced a major investment in the nation's defense industrial base at a defense and innovation summit in Pennsylvania.
16: This afternoon, we're announcing nearly $10 billion of new investments in our defense industrial base right here in the great Commonwealth of Pennsylvania. And these investments will create more than 4,000 jobs. Pennsylvania workers will build the ships, submarines, trucks, weapons, and industries.
15: The announcement comes as the administration continues pushing to expand U.S. defense manufacturing. Willie Nelson, The White House.
14: Expanding its airstrikes, the U.S. military has hit targets farther north in Iran.
17: American forces have also fired into a ship accused of trying to break the U.S. naval blockade on the Islamic Republic. Tehran retaliated early Thursday with missile and drone fire targeting Bahrain, Jordan, and Kuwait before dawn. Back and forth strikes by the U.S. and Iran across the Middle East and renewed threats to the Strait of Hormuz have shredded the interim deal to end the Iran war.
14: Correspondent Andrew Stewart. Parts of the Texas Hill Country are getting hit again by flooding rains. Some of the very same areas hard hit last year being slammed again. There have been dozens of high water rescues, a result of days of torrential rains, and it's not over yet. Canadian wildfires, close to 200 of them, sending massive amounts of smoke into the northern U.S. Wildfires also burning in Minnesota. On Wall Street, Dow futures up 35 points and NASDAQ futures down 272 points. More on these stories, townhall.com.
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19: 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Arkansas health officials have confirmed at least one case of cyclospora, a parasite that can cause severe diarrhea, stomach cramps, and nausea. Doctors recommend washing fresh produce thoroughly and avoiding over-the-counter anti-diarrheal medication without medical advice. The American Red Cross has declared an emergency blood shortage with a nearly 25% drop in blood supply since June. The decline began in May. Red Cross is urging all eligible donors to help replenish the supply. The Arkansas Game and Fish Commission now requires hikers without a hunting or fishing license to buy a $10.50 permit for commission-owned wildlife management areas. It'll help pay for trail maintenance. Arkansas now ranks first in the nation for religious liberty, according to a new index from the First Liberty Institute. Governor Sarah Huckabee Sanders says the state moved from sixth to first after new legal protections took effect this year. I'm Trey Westerberg with your news flash on 101.1 The Answer.
20: 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NASCAR Cup Series back in action on Sunday night. It's the Window World 450 under the lights in North Wilkesboro, North Carolina. The Royals are back at home tomorrow night when they host the San Diego Padres. Kansas City went into the All-Star break 38-59. St. Louis Cardinals are on the road tomorrow. They'll play in Arizona against the Diamondbacks. The World Cup final is set. Argentina rallied yesterday to beat England 2-1 in the second semifinal. That sets up a World Cup final of Spain against Argentina Sunday in East Rutherford, New Jersey. The third place match will take place in Miami Gardens, Florida. On Saturday, France will meet England. 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
0: Yeah, it's a Thursday morning. Kind of interesting coming to work today. We had one of our local homeless people hanging out in front of the building today. And as I was sitting in the car, I typically pull in and I take about 15 or 20 minutes to check the news sites and things to see what's going on that I should know about. And I'm hearing somebody yelling at a dog.
1: No, Dave, they was screaming. He was screaming.
0: Well, okay, well, I used the word yell, but you're right, he was screaming. And he was. He was screaming at a dog, except that there was not a dog there. And
2: what?
0: Yeah.
1: Oh yeah.
0: Yeah.
3: What's this? A little early for that action.
0: So yeah. Right. So anyway, I walked over towards Duck was in his truck, and I walked over, and then we started walking towards the building, and I don't know what he said to me exactly, except that you don't want any of me.
1: Yeah. He was just mouthing.
0: Yeah. I mean, that's basically what he was doing, and. I'm get off the air today. I'm gonna notify the cops.
2: Well, he was here last night when Doc and I left, and I let Doc know. I said, "Careful!" I had to walk by a homeless guy standing there staring at the street, and then I sat in my car and I waited to make sure Doc got out okay.
1: You know, he I'll protect him. And screaming.
2: No, I'm kidding. But he went and laid down on the. And the bench back there was, and then it started raining, so I'm pretty sure he slept back there all night.
1: Oh, yeah, that's where he come from this morning.
0: Yeah, he came from around there.
2: Yeah.
0: Over
2: yeah.
0: here on the right side of the building.
2: Yep, under that umbrella where they smoke back there.
0: So anyway, I'm going to let Lynn know.
2: I've seen him walking up and down the street all the time. I don't think he had shoes on either.
0: Anyway, I have no idea. I don't know if, what his life has been like, but you're not supposed to be doing that kind
2: of
0: stuff.
2: No, and you don't freak people out. People.
0: They're threatening people.
3: Yeah, you might holler at the wrong dude. You know what I mean?
2: Because he looks kind of scary.
1: If I hadn't been,
2: I'm not scared of anybody.
3: Yeah,
1: I'd have had something in my pocket, but it's in the console of my truck.
2: Well, that's what the first thing I did whenever I seen him because he was standing right there. Because you have to come out in the morning on the side or the night at the side, and he was standing right there. I literally had to just breathe. I almost had to touch him to walk by him. He just stood there, and I had my hand. On my bag.
0: No, that's what you want to do. Absolutely. I hate to say that, but that's the reason I carry.
2: That's why I have my hand on the bag.
1: I'm too old. I break easy, Dave.
3: You'll never have to use any of that judicial marksmanship. But
0: here's the thing. You know. I don't break easy. I get ticked off easy. I'm an old man.
1: Yeah.
0: Don't take much to make me mad.
2: That's the thing. It's not if I stay in my car when there's a fight or something, it ain't you I'm worried about. It's me. Yeah. I'm going
0: to
2: react.
0: I've been around for a while, man. I don't have to put up with that crap anymore.
2: I scare me sometimes.
0: Anyway, good to have you with us. The folks from Bumper to Bumper are here, and I probably don't have to say this, but a lot of you have been making your way over to the Bumper to Bumper Certified Service Centers and saying, air conditioning, please.
3: It's happening.
0: You know, it's bad. And by the way, I was going over the temperatures for this weekend with Duck, and we're supposed to break 100 degrees on Sunday. It's going to be 102 air temperature, not feels like. It's going to feel like probably about 115.
1: Dave, that's just getting warm.
3: I was about to say, it's pretty normal.
0: It's not
3: right
0: August
3: now.
0: Yet. All right, it's not August
3: yet. Right.
0: I'm with you about that.
3: It hadn't been
0: that.
3: Summer that long, really.
0: Yeah, yep. So let's talk about AC right now. Because are you getting calls like they call you in the morning and they go, hey, can you get me in today and fix my air conditioner?
1: Every day.
3: Absolutely, yes. Yep, and then you've already got like 10 on the schedule already. So, you know, you're just doing what you can to squeeze them in as fast as you can, you know. Just working diligently on it this time of year.
0: By the way, do people have the wrong idea about their car AC? I mean, if you got, like me, I've got a small, sedan that I basically drive. And my air conditioning gets cold, but it doesn't get... It's not blowing ice chips or anything like that. I would think that that's about what you can expect on days where the heat and the humidity are working against you.
1: Yeah. The new Freon, Dave, the 1-2-3-4 yep. YF, it cools good, don't it, BJ?
3: Yeah, but it cools good, like, but it's not like the older technologies.
1: It's nothing like the R12 or the 134A. And one thing is, you can take that same car, Dave, and if it's a 134A, it'll hold 2 pounds, where now it holds 14, 15 ounces.
0: Mm-hmm. Right.
1: At $10, $11 an ounce.
3: Yeah. That's one thing that if you didn't know, you will find out that they are
0: it's more
3: twice
0: expensive.
3: As much to work on.
0: Yeah.
3: Yeah. So,
1: yeah, it's
3: without a doubt.
1: A 10-pound drum, and that's the way you buy it, it's in 10 pounds, is right at a grand.
2: Oof.
1: For 10 pounds. Oh, the 1-2-3-4.
0: And how many of those do you have?
1: Drums?
0: Yeah.
1: I've got 3 sitting on the shelf.
3: I'll keep about 2.
0: Yeah. Yeah, think about it. I want everybody to think about that. You say, well, why does it cost so much to, you know, have service on my car? Well, if you got to have, let's say, 2 drums of this stuff, that's $2,000 that's just sitting on your shelf.
1: Yeah.
3: Yeah.
0: Until somebody comes in and says, there's something wrong with my air conditioner.
1: Exactly. Yeah. And, you know, when you explain to them, you know, how much the 1-2-3-4 YF is,
0: they don't care.
1: Yeah, I just want to ride cool.
2: At that point, yeah.
3: And there's, you know, it's the 12 YF is not as resilient. So, like, you know, people like to put you know, their own Freon leak stuff
0: no,
3: in there and all
0: don't
3: that.
0: Don't
3: yeah,
0: do
3: don't
0: that.
3: Do it on a 12 YF machine. I mean, it will literally ruin
1: destroy
3: your
1: it.
3: Machine. Yeah. Destroy it. If we suck any of that into our machine, we've got a $7,000-$9,000 boat anchor sitting there.
1: Yep,
3: it's done.
1: Then you got to send it off and get it repaired and get it, and hopefully they can fix it. They don't call mm-hmm. you and say, "Hey, sorry, can't do nothing about it. We're gonna send it back." You know,
0: mm-hmm.
1: My new machine, I bought it back in the winter. Bumper to Bumper had them on sale back in the winter, and I bought it, and it was $7,400, I think, and it's mm-hmm. just a plain yep. Jane.
3: Yeah,
1: you know, it ain't the fancy one. The fancy mm-hmm. one's $10,000 nowadays.
0: Mm-hmm.
1: But and then people ask you, well, why do you charge me? Just put a little Freon in it. Well,
0: because it costs me to put a little bit of Freon.
1: I got to buy that $10,000 machine and pay for it.
0: Yeah,
1: you know,
0: yeah.
1: and yeah. that's like EC. You know, like when people they'll run in there, hey, can you check my check engine light on? You know, when I charge them 30 minutes to do it, then they gripe at me about it. Okay. You go buy this $20,000 computer,
2: right?
3: Yeah.
1: and all these programs that you got to have to go along with it, and see how you like it. You know, I don't like buying them either, but I own 8 of them, and because it takes that many at the shop to work mm-hmm. every day.
0: Yeah, and when you use them, you know, now you've got a lot of these places like GM and Chrysler. I don't even know if Chrysler exists anymore, or you know, Ford or whatever, and they're charging you. Just to use their site.
1: Hey,
3: oh, yeah.
1: I took a international truck over to International to get an ABS module. Drove up to the door. The guy walked out, put his computer on it, sucked the information out. I hung the new one up there with a zip tie because, you know, he walked back out, programmed it, took him the grand total of maybe 8 or 9 minutes, taking it out and putting it back.
0: Right.
1: $483.
0: Mm-hmm.
1: They charged me $150 computer fee.
3: Yeah, I know Daniel over Carter's was saying I took one over there to have programmed, and it was twice as much. And he goes, "Yeah, Ford just went up. Just it cost me, you know, like almost $200 to do this,
1: yep.
3: and I'm just to plug on and do it."
1: And the good thing like, about well, it, though, when you buy that from Ford or GM or Chrysler Corporation, you can program that one vehicle with that VIN number for 1 year. We're used to, we'd get 2 or 3 gathered up and we'd mm-hmm. buy the program and then we could program all 3 of them.
0: Mm-hmm.
1: But they figured that out. So now you buy it for that VIN and that VIN only.
0: Mm-hmm.
1: And that's all it's good for, ain't it, BJ?
3: Yeah. And what people don't think about is the long term situation, like parts recycling and whatnot. Like if we want to go buy a rack and pinion, you know, like most of those steering parts are electronic assist these days. And, you know, and on some of the older ones, you can take one, you know, from a comparable model, put into another, program it, have no issues whatsoever. But there's some guys out there or companies that are one right VIN type scenarios. And I mean, you ride it once for that car, and even though it's a good usable product that still can be sold again, you know, they took that out of the pool. It's done.
1: They locked it where you can't go in and change the VIN number.
3: Exactly.
1: And a lot of this stuff, if it don't have the proper VIN number in it, it won't work. You know, it won't work. And it's kind of like when you put a blend air door motor in it, you got to go back in a computer and set it. And people look at you like, you got to do what? Yeah, you got to go in there and set it.
3: You got to tell it that snow it's there, calibrate it, get in the right position, you know, make sure it's operating the way it should be.
4: I want everybody to know, I'm not bringing this up to make everybody feel sorry for, you know, the technicians.
1: But it's just the way
4: it is. It's your checkbook that suffers.
1: Yeah, it's just the way it is, you know, and I don't like charging people to scan their vehicles, but I got to pay for all this equipment, you know. You know, I had my insurance company come in, and they evaluated how much equipment I had, and we went from $500,000-something to $700,000-something worth of insurance to cover it, where if I have a fire or a tornado comes through and wipes it clean.
4: Yeah, no questions, just write you a check.
1: That's what it'll take to replace everything in it, you know.
4: And at cost at that time.
1: Yeah, that was last month when they was out there, because my insurance comes due the 1st of August, and they was out there just walking through, and I've had a receptacle that somebody had dropped something up against the, you know, the cover and cracked it, and they wrote me up for that, so I had to get that repaired, so... But we're used to, they never come out, Dave.
4: Yeah.
1: Now they come out every year and walk through the shop.
4: Well, they got to protect themselves as well as you got to protect yourself. I mean, that's just something that the way business is now.
1: One of my shop rag buckets, somebody had took the lid off and stood it up over in the corner. And they come through and seen it. And where's the lid at? I had to go find the lid and put back on it. And I had it screwed to the barrel with the chain. Somebody cut the chain off. So.
3: Wow. You just kind of like, you know, I get it now. My previous employees and stuff, you know, just people just want to tear my stuff up. I'm like, look, man, I'm not tearing your stuff up. You know, but now I walk around my shop, I'm like, who's tearing my stuff up? it's like the lid's right here. I chained it to it for you.
4: Do you guys know how to wipe this stuff down? Why do you got to leave it so dirty?
3: I'll wipe it down if you just keep it functional.
4: Yeah, there you go. Absolutely.
1: Yeah.
4: Absolutely.
1: Hey, I mopped floors yesterday.
3: Yeah, I'm a good shop cleaner, man.
1: Hey, I mopped floors and cleaned the office windows yesterday. Mm-hmm. So
4: is it mostly people who are coming in? I understand that the propellant that you put inside the air conditioners can either be created nor destroyed, when it's in the can.
1: No.
4: So it's not going to go anywhere. The only reason it goes anywhere is that you got a leak somewhere.
1: Exactly. You got an evaporator core leaking, or, you know, you got some of these new Chevrolets, they still got condenser problem, which Daniel over at Carter Radio, he can tell you how many he repairs every day. And but that's just part of life,
3: and AC systems. I mean, you know, it could be super minor, it could be major. So it can go from one end of the spectrum to the other.
1: We had one in there this week, the Schrader valve was leaking on it. Mm-hmm. Somebody throw the cap away. Schrader valve like, leaking on it, you know.
3: Yeah, and that's a hallelujah right there. It's like, all right.
1: Pull the Freon out, put a Schrader valve in it, put it back in, put a cap on it, you know.
4: Mm-hmm. So if they tell you you're low on your, whatever brand of coolant they're putting into your car, the bottom line is you got a leak somewhere.
1: Exactly.
4: And that's got to be found too.
1: Well, some of these cars, like the new cars, they don't have but 13, 14 ounces of Freon in them. And if it gets 2 ounces low, it's not going to cool properly, is it, BJ? It's not going to cool properly. I mean, it's struggling to keep up with a 95 degree day. Now, when it's 75, 80 degrees, you won't ever know no difference. But when it gets up in these, anything above 95 degrees, even one completely full of Freon and everything working perfect, it still struggles to cool it. Mm-hmm. But especially on a big SUV, you know, something like that, you know, it struggles to keep everything cool. And, you know, and I see people, I went into Kroger one day this week. And I got out. I'm a truck. Turned the truck off and got out. And there was an SUV sitting there with a motor running. It had all the doors locked. Sitting there with a motor running, and I'm thinking, yeah, you better hope this sucker don't spring no leak, because you'll burn this sucker to the ground, you know, because they won't shut themselves off, you know, if you spring a water leak or anything like that, you know. I understand that when you get in it, you don't want to get in a hot car. Women don't, and I don't blame them, because, you know, they got makeup on and hair all, you know, done up pretty and smooth, and, you know, but you're living on borrowed time when you do that.
4: Mm-hmm. And you think, well, it's all locked up. For a thief, that's not that's not putting much in front of them, to be honest, if they're any good at all.
1: And the thing about it is, Dave, they can drive that car as long as they don't ever turn it off. Can't they be, too?
3: That's right.
1: They can drive it. If they ever turn it off, that's where it's going to be at.
3: Yeah.
2: Might ding at them.
4: No
2: way. Yeah. Mine dings at me if my key's not in the car.
1: But they can drive it wherever they want to go as long as they don't ever turn it off. Or somebody, you know, if it's a GM, you know, if they don't come in and turn it off for them, so, you know, but these hot days is terrible on vehicles. Cold days is hard on them, but nothing like the hot days, Dave.
4: All right, 7:22. Let's take our first break. We'll be back. 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So Dave Ellswick's show is now 23 minutes after 7, if you're, you know, really needing to know by the moment. And if you got to be to work at 8 o'clock, you might pick it up a little bit. So Dave Ellswick's show, we'll be back in just a moment.
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8: 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The Answer. 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The Answer.
4: Yeah, Duck is here, of course, from Duck's Garage. And BJ is here from Jets over on Markham. Just down, just a smidge down from the Oyster Bar.
3: Yep. Just a smell away.
4: He's even. Yeah, and then you get drawn in.
3: Yeah, like, they fire up that smoker on Wednesdays. Oh, my gosh, man.
1: You like oysters?
3: Yeah, as long as they're fried. I like fried oysters. Yeah. I'm not really big on raw oysters. Nah. I just don't like. I mean, I've ate them. I just, you know. No, you I just don't want to get sick. You know what
1: them.
3: I mean?
1: You just swallow them.
3: Yeah, yeah, I like to enjoy my food. I like fried oyster. No, the fried oyster po' boy over there is excellent.
4: Now, I like eating clams, but I want fried clams. Mm-hmm. I made the mistake one time being at a Hooters, and they had steamed clams. And I ordered them not having – well, it's like putting a piece of rubber in your mouth.
1: Well, I still like them, though.
4: You know, I mean, you want a chewy food? Let me tell you what.
1: You don't
4: what.
1: Supposed to chew them, Dave. You're supposed to swallow them.
4: You know, as far as, you know, clams or as far as oysters or whatever, I like my food cooked.
3: Yep.
4: All right.
3: Yep.
4: Same. I mean, I don't even really care for, you know, go in and get salmon raw.
1: No.
4: And have them roll it up for me.
1: No.
4: You know, I used to eat that once in a while, but because it doesn't change the flavor of it. Mm-hmm. A lot of different fish, you get it where it's raw, and it really does change the flavor of it. It's like,
1: it's got the fishy taste for
4: that,
1: sure.
4: You know, this is my thing. If I'm eating fish, I expect it to taste like fish.
1: Yeah.
4: And just that's just kind of be expected, you know.
1: But I still want it done.
4: Yeah. Mm. But, you know, there's...
1: It's kind of like working on your vehicle. You want it all to be done, not just third way done.
4: That's well, right. Yeah. And when you take your car in, and this is why I tell people to go bumper to bumper, is because when you take your car in there and they start working on it, they'll work on it right then, but they'll fix it. They don't just work on it and then give it back to you.
1: You know what Ken Sullivan always says?
4: Yeah.
1: Destroy it yourself.
4: Yeah, you don't want to do it. You want them to do it.
1: Well,
4: you know?
1: I got a truck out there, Dave. It's a 2020 Chevrolet 1-ton. Lightning got it.
4: Really?
1: Mm-hmm. Yes. I'm at about $11,000 right now.
4: Well, that fried every one of the computers in it, I bet.
1: They're on the fuel tank module now, putting it in it, because I can't get the fuel pump to come on in the tank and the module's burned up on it. But I've put an ECM on it, a TCM on it, a body control module, ABS module. Now, the fuel pump module's supposed to be in this morning for it. Hopefully, that'll make it start.
4: Yeah.
1: And then we'll figure out what's in the dash bad. I guarantee the radio's going to be bad. The seat belts are going to be bad.
3: Yeah. There's a lot of electrical stuff.
1: I don't know how it burns the seat belts up, but the seat belts will not untrack.
4: Oh, you can't pull them out?
1: Nope. I've seen this before, and I tried to get the guy to total it, but
3: they want to fix it.
1: Well, the insurance wanting to fix it.
3: Mm-hmm.
1: It's a $100,000 truck, you know.
3: Yeah.
1: So, and I told the guy, I said, look, whatever you do, do not close this out, this claim out for 1 year. They'll give you 1 year.
3: Mm-hmm.
1: And I said, because I promise you that
4: there's more.
3: Yeah. Electrical anomalies, you know.
1: This ain't all of it.
4: You'll be feeling like you are in a commercial. But wait.
1: Yep. You're right. Wait just a few more minutes because something, you know, I've done this before. Probably in my lifetime, I've probably repaired 10 or 15, been struck by lightning.
3: Mm-hmm.
1: And I tell these people, you know, hey, if they'll total it, let them total it. Because.
3: Mm-hmm.
1: You think you're? I'll get it done to you, hand it back to you, and I promise you, in 2 weeks you'll be back.
4: All right, we've got more to talk about, but we'll do that after Bill O'Reilly. He's up next. Tell us what he thinks about the world and what's going on here on the Dave Elswick Show.
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4: All right, back with you here on Dave Ellswick Show. We're just talking a moment ago about Kerrville, and that's where they had the big flood last year, went through that summer camp.
1: Cathy, Texas, and all down through there. Yeah. But they showed a picture yesterday. It's flooding again.
4: Yeah, this morning they said that they went from 3 foot deep to 16 feet deep on the Kerr River in a matter of 30 minutes.
1: I've seen the Spring River up there at Hardy. I've seen it go from trickling spring to 20 foot deep.
4: Really?
1: Within an hour.
4: I've never had that happen in spring.
1: I've seen the Spring River. Mm-hmm. I mean, right. I've seen the Buffalo rise like it too before, you know, because when they get a lot of rain up in Missouri, that's when the Spring River comes up. If you get it around Hardy and places like that, Spring River won't come up very much. But when they get it all up in Missouri like they got last week, I've seen the Spring River rise 20 feet within an hour.
3: Yeah.
4: Wow.
3: They got them good-sized bridges across it, too. So, you know, it definitely gets rocking up there.
4: Well, I know that, you know, when you get up there and you got the spring that's up there. I mean, it's dumping
3: that never changes.
4: hundreds of gallons of water all the time up there.
1: Bubbling up out of the ground.
4: Yeah. You know, that's the Missouri aquifer it's coming off of, isn't it?
1: Yeah, they said once a long time ago they put some green dye in it to see where it was coming from. It comes out up in Missouri, middle of Missouri somewhere is where it starts at. But, Dave, here about a week ago, me and her was over at the tavern eating in Bryant.
4: Her is his wife.
1: Yeah, my wife. Excuse me. My wife, Teresa.
3: Good call, Dave.
1: And
4: I got your back, Doug.
1: I know. I've been married to her so long. Don't bother.
3: She didn't think nothing about it.
4: Yeah, I got you.
1: But anyway, we was in the tavern eating, and water was running across the road about 2 foot deep. And these people was busting down through there and hit that water. Where the intake pipe is on most cars.
4: Yeah, it's even down on the bumper now.
1: Even SUVs are down behind the bumper. And I bet you there was 8 cars sitting there flooded out. Mm. And Teresa asked me, she said, are they ruined? I said, yeah, probably. Motor's probably ruining them. I said, if it's not ruining them, they'll get them out and dry them out and change oil in them, they'd be all right for a while until the green monster starts growing in them. And then once it grows, then you better go hunt a new home. So, but there was one woman, she got out and water was up over her knees.
4: Wow.
1: And, she was livid, you know. And
4: she went driving into it really fast?
1: Oh, yeah. She hit it. I mean, we was looking out the window watching her. She hit it, and, you know, but then about that time, Bryant Fire Department showed up and blocked the road off. But they was 7 or 8 sitting over there, flooded out. And water was running across the road, and it was at least 18 inches deep probably, or not more.
4: Yep. Well, I don't drive in the fast lane unless I'm passing. and I know
1: I'm always passing, so I have to.
4: You know, I get past somebody, I get over, because if it's raining, it never fails. Somebody would be in the fast lane on the other side and hit a little. It's not a lot, just a little bit of water sitting on the road, and it's like a tsunami comes over the middle wall and just dumps it right on top of you.
1: We had a customer in the other day. He'd brought his mother's car in, wanting his mother's car serviced. It had no rubber on the wiper blades.
3: They had the edge was gone. It was just
1: a little the flat part laying there and
3: the frame.
1: And Brady was servicing it. And he said, "Hey, this thing needs wiper blades on it. It ain't got none." And he said, "Well, it's my mom's car. She don't drive it very much. He only serviced it once in a year." And so we went ahead and put wiper blades on it. But, you know, speaking of the rain,
4: yes,
1: you know, we've been through the wintertime, and, you know, I bet we have sold probably 150 pair of wiper blades this summer.
3: Oh, well, yeah, absolutely. It has been a wiper blade summer. You're right.
1: You know, because we've had rain this year. Yeah. You know, I got a couple of farmer buddies up in northeast Arkansas, and normally by this time of year they're irrigating. They're running their irrigation, you know, the pumps and everything. He said, "We ain't lit them up one time this year." Mm-hmm. He said, "Just about time it starts getting dry," he said, "we'll get another little shower to carry us over."
4: And, well, they're happy about that.
1: Oh, yeah.
3: Yeah, man.
1: Oh, yeah, because he, you know, told me last year, he said, last year was the first year in a long time, he said, "I just barely broke even." He said, "After I paid all my hands and paid all my payments," he said, "I had just a very little left over to live on."
4: That must mean that China's buying grain again.
1: Must
4: because
1: be.
4: That's the reason they were having a couple of years of really bad farming times, is because they had said they were going to buy X amount of tons of soybeans, and then they decided not to.
1: Well, he didn't raise no rice this year. Either one of them, they have no rice this year. And I asked him, because he usually raised 2,000 acres of rice, and he said, "I lost money on rice last year." He said, "So I'm not raising." He's raising soybeans and cotton. So, but, you know, but there again, he has to work on his equipment just like we have to work on vehicles every day.
4: Yeah.
1: You know, he said, "Hey, I had to service tractors and, you know, and work on my combines and all that stuff." And, you know, he was telling me, he said, "You know, it's just got so expensive." I said, "I know. I bought 250 gallons of 15W40 truck oil, big truck oil, from the guy Monday. They delivered it Monday. And it went up almost 90 cents a quart."
4: Wow, that's a lot of money when you're talking about an oil change on a truck.
1: Yeah, when it holds 44 quarts.
4: Mm-hmm. Yeah,
3: yes, sir.
1: You know, they hold 44 quarts. Some of them hold 54 quarts.
3: And they got that several old, big old can filters on them, too.
1: Oh, yeah. It ain't nothing to be $1,000 now to service a big truck.
4: Wow.
1: You know, and yesterday I had a new Kenworth in there yesterday servicing it. It's a truck's got about 40,000 miles on it. One cartridge fuel filter, you get it at one place, Kenworth. Nobody else has them yet because it's so new.
4: Right.
1: $181.
4: Well, and people want to know why food is so expensive.
1: Exactly.
4: Yeah, that's right. Exactly why food is so expensive.
3: They're sticking it to the truckers, man.
1: You know, and in another 4 or 5 months, Wix has got it coming out, but they can't release it yet because Fleet Guard, it makes them for Cummins. They won't, you know, let them release it yet. It'll be about $60 once it they release it, you know, to come out. Because I called Billy over Bumper to Bumper, and she said, "I can see it in the book, but they don't
3: have proprietary patents and whatnot." Yeah,
1: yeah, got to get it, you know, got to get everything took care of. But, you know, then the price had come down, but oil went up almost 90 cents a quart Monday when I filled up my tank.
4: Well, you know, there's an old saying that blank flows downhill.
1: Mm-hmm.
4: And that's the same thing with prices. I always think when they tell me that there's no such thing as a rising tide helps everybody, I said it's just the way, the same way that when prices are going up, they hit everybody.
3: I'll tell you what, tires,
4: they're expensive.
3: Disposal fees just went up double.
1: Yep.
3: Like 3 weeks ago.
1: They
3: give us about 1 day warning. I got my paperwork on Thursday, like June 28th, and it went into effect July 1st.
4: Oh, my God.
3: Right over the weekend there. And essentially, we pay in, you know, through the Arkansas program. It was a subsidized program for all, for these tire recyclers,
4: right,
3: to you know, transport and process these tires. Well, that $3 no longer pays for that. They charge us, the retailer, directly for that cost. So when we go dump an automotive tire, it's minimum $3 there. We still got to pay $3 to the state, which I don't know what that's really allocated for anymore. But
1: because we can.

0: And all the tar people around Benton, they'll bring their tars over and throw them in there.
1: Yes. And that's so they used to have a spot. Haul. Yeah, they would have a spot, you know, and then where all the retailers would bring their tires, the tire recycler would come pick it up, drop off a clean, empty trailer, and just, you know, repeat the process. Well, that's no more. So,
2: yeah, my brother John Paul in Indiana, he retired, but he didn't want to be totally retired. Yeah. So he went and got a part-time gig with a garage, and his job was to haul tires twice a week to the place that they had to go to. And he said, you'd be stunned at how much those places pay to get tires taken care of. And that's why they're always looking for what can we do with these shredded tires and stuff. Because, you know, all the municipalities and the people, the tree huggers and stuff, you know, they don't want those burned, you know. Don't be putting that black smoke up in my atmosphere.
1: Well, what if somebody wants to keep their tires? Oh, it's going to cost me $24 to dispose of these tires.
0: But you're going to keep them?
1: Yeah, you know, I might need a swing at the house for the kid, you know, or something. So we're going to see where this
2: I'm going to breed mosquitoes.
1: They're mosquito farms, man.
3: Or plants. You can put plants in them.
2: Yeah, but I'm just telling you.
0: Hey, out west, they build houses out of
1: them. Yeah, my dad used to cut them up and make flower pots.
2: They do make houses out of them out west in Arizona. They take red clay mud
0: and mix it with hay and make a house out of them. But, you know, if you ever seen them grind one of them tires up, I mean, they grind the steel and all up.
2: Yeah.
0: And you would think, you know, because they're using it for a lot of playground stuff nowadays, but you would think that the steel would stick in kids' feet, but it don't. I don't know how they grind it up.
1: Well, what we see is, you know, the big chunks being ground up. You know, in the building, they're refining it down to little pellets and stuff like that. And, you know, and then it's a byproduct that gets sold and whatnot. But, you know, and from what I understand, the state wasn't. I know you've probably seen on the news where, like, these tire recyclers are shutting down or going on strike or whatever.
2: Right.
1: And that would get the attention of the government to step in. But they were saying they were not properly getting paid. So I guess they just said, okay, you know what? You want to get paid by the retailer. You know, I don't know if the state does with their $3, but.
2: Well, most high schools that I know of, it used to be they would do blacktop and make the running tracks out of. That's not what they do anymore. Mm-hmm. They use tires that they've ground up and stuff. Yep. And it's much better on your knees, by the way.
0: Oh, yeah, because it's spongy more than it's solid. Here about 4 or 5 years ago, I went over to my deer woods, and somebody had backed up there and threw out about 100 tires.
1: Oh, no.
0: And so I called the sheriff's department. Sheriff come out and looked. And so I put me a deer camera up in a tree.
1: Mm-hmm.
0: Well, about 3 weeks later, I catch them.
1: Good.
0: And I called the sheriff's department. He goes over. This guy was hauling them out from North Arkansas. Supposed to have been bringing them to Little Rock, but he was taking them over there, throwing them out on the ground.
2: And keeping the money.
0: Yeah, he picked them all up. I don't know what kind of fine he got, but I went by there about 2 weeks later after I called them, and they was all gone.
1: Mm-hmm. You can't play that game for very long. I mean, because you got to match your numbers up, you know, from what you're selling to what you're returning. It's got to be somewhat even. But
0: well, this guy was just a hauler. You know, he was picking them trailers up. And
1: yes. No, it would take years for him to figure it out probably.
0: Oh, yeah.
2: Hey, for our listeners, you know, it was that we were having such a problem with people that were taking those
0: cats
2: off of people's cars and stuff. I don't hear about that anymore. Did something happen?
0: Oh, yeah. Oh, yeah. They all your new cats now have a VIN number on them, and you better have paperwork if you go to the salvage yard to sell them, because if you ain't got that paperwork, the cops coming to see you.
3: And don't you have to give your ID now, like at the salvage yard? There was a law passed a few years ago. Yeah. I remember that.
0: Yeah, but now they've got VIN numbers on all the cats, and so when we take one off at the shop, there's five papers that I had to fill out
2: for each one,
0: for each cat.
2: Okay.
0: And a customer has to have one in the glove box, and then I had to send some to the state. Then I got to send, you know, when I sell it, I had to have a piece of paper with me, tell them, hey, I've took it off this car, it come from this customer. Mm-hmm.
3: So now that's why they're more expensive, thanks to criminals.
0: Yep.
2: Well, yeah. Whenever they steal stuff, that's always going to cost all of them.

0: office.
1: Yep. Well, you know,
0: of course, Dollar General Store, they call it shrinkage.
1: Dollar General Store took all their self checks out because they said it was losing so much money, and Walmart's taking some of theirs out too now.
0: Yep.
1: It was a joke the other day. I was listening to this woman went to Walmart, went through the, you know, through the line, and it rung up $400-something, and she looked at the girl behind her. She said, "I want a second opinion on this price." So she gets her stuff and goes over to self checkout. She said, "That's strange, it ain't but $93 over here."
0: Yeah.
2: Wow.
0: It's the way it works.
1: That's right. You know, right. And it costs all of us money when they do
0: this. Yes, it does. You know, absolutely.
1: I bet Walmart loses hundreds of thousands of dollars every year, you know, by people.
3: Do y'all ever go to Sam's? I'm sorry, I'm getting off track here. Y'all seen that thing you walk through the door? Have you done a scan and go on the app?
0: Yeah. No, I haven't
3: done
0: that.
3: And you walk through and they ding you. They're like, ding, oh, yeah, you're good to go.
1: Oh, yeah.
3: It's like, but I wonder what that thing you're walking through is pushing into your body. You know, as far as like radio waves and
2: radiation.
0: Yeah, some kind of RF like radiation.
2: Like, at something least they give you a choice at the TSA, you know.
3: Yeah, exactly.
0: All right. Yep. It's 7:48. Means we got to get a break in. Let's get that. We'll come back. Want to talk about air conditioning real quickly again, because the weather is not going to get cooler by this weekend. It's going to get about 10 degrees hotter. We'll tell you about it when we return here on the Dave Elswick Show.
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6: This is a long-standing partnership. It's grown over the years. What I think a lot of Americans don't understand is that we give money to Israel and we don't get anything in return. I think that's possibly what some people think, and there are obviously a lot of Americans that have, over the last few years, suddenly turn their back on the Israeli democracy and our partnership with them, countering terrorism. But this defense partnership is a two-way street on technology. Mossad and the IDF and Israel and their civilian technology base is among the best in the world.
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0: And I did not plan that.
1: Yeah, you did.
3: Man, that was awesome, Dave. I appreciate that, brother. Yeah. That made my day.
0: Both of these guys do a good job for you. By the way, any bumper-to-bumper certified service center is going to do good work for you because they all live by the same code of ethics.
1: And believe me, Dave, we all talk to one another. When one of us has got trouble, We start, you know, hey, have you ever seen this? Yeah, I have. You know, I've done this before to fix it. And you know, then they'll get a call back. Hey, man, that took care of my problem. You know, we all talk to one another. I talked to Kenneth down at Dewdrop the other day about a truck he had down there, and he called me back and he said, "You was right, that's what it was." Mm-hmm. He had a 6.6 Duramax, and they done put an injector in it. They done put another injector in it. And he called and asked me, he said, "Y'all ever had this trouble?" I said, "Yeah, it needs a plug on it." I said, "It's number 7 injector, ain't it?" He said,
0: "Yeah." How'd you know?
1: Yes.
3: Well, I should have called you 2 days ago.
1: He said, "Yeah." I said, "You know how many of them that I get in here and they tell me I need an injector and I put a plug on it, cures the problem. And you can cut that plug apart, Dave, and I promise you, you can't find not one thing wrong with it, but you can put a new plug on the injector, go ahead."
0: Huh. That's interesting. Well, you know that one plug I had problems on my SUV. It was. I think the Champion that we were putting in it had a little bit of like a. Most of us guys would know what I'm talking about. It's like their chest fell into their drawers. You know.
1: Yeah.
0: You got a little piece sticking out, and we found out that it was arcing off of that. Mm-hmm. Now it had no problem, but when it started having a problem, anytime we changed the plug, if we put one of the Champions in, no go.
1: Yeah.
0: Mm-hmm. You know, it was just a problem, and we went to a different brand.
1: This is electrical plug. It plugs on top of the injector, and I've cut one apart just trying to figure out what's wrong with it. Mm-hmm. Me and Blake and Russell have probably cut 3 or 4 apart just looking to figure out if it's got a broke wire in it. Mm-hmm. You can hold the end of it that plugs on the injector and pull on the wire, but you can put a new plug in it and the injector go right back to hitting and the code goes away. And
0: that's weird.
3: That's weird.
1: Oh, Don Harvey down at Desart, I know him real good. You know Don?
3: Oh, yeah.
1: Yeah,
3: good fella.
1: He called me one day. He had one. He done put 4 injectors in it and done put an ECM on it. And he called me and he said, "Look, I need help." I said, "All right." I know Don, been knowing him for years. Knew his daddy when his daddy outrun it. And I said, "Here's the part number. It's a TP718 Delco."
3: Yeah. Yeah.
1: I said, "Buy you that plug through bumper to bumper, put a plug on it." And I said, "That'll cure your problem." And I could tell he was snickering a little bit, like, yeah. But he knows not to question me. And next morning, he called me. He said, "You smart ass."
0: Yeah.
3: Hey, man, got to compliment you one way or the other.
0: Yeah, but that's the key. I mean, aren't you glad I'm not a dumbass?
3: Yeah, well, but that's why you got to talk. Because, man, you come around with those weird, obscure issues. I mean, instead of sitting there trying to grind it out for a day, make a phone call. You know, somebody like Doug may see that, you know, or maybe Sullivan may see
0: one. Yeah, don't call me.
1: Yeah, well, you know,
0: one time I was listening to the guys on that's the answer get from me.
1: Hey, Dave, you'd be surprised what my wife can tell you is wrong with your vehicle.
0: Yeah, I know.
1: But now, as far as she can tell you what to do, how to fix it, she's lost air, but she's heard me fix a bunch of them over the telephone for people, and she used to work out the airport, then women say, "Hey, my car's doing this, my car's doing this. Oh, yeah, I know what's wrong with it."
0: Yeah.
1: And she start telling me, look at her like, what?
0: Now, let me tell a personal story. About Joe's. I've been using Joe since 2001. And, you know, he knows my cars. His mechanics know my cars. I was up in Wyoming visiting my brother in Gillette. Mm-hmm. And suddenly my car started having problems. And I called Joe. And I said, "Hey, I got this problem. When I go to the mechanic, what should I be expecting to hear, you know?" And he says, "Well, here's what the problem is. Here's what you need to do, but don't worry about doing it right now. Do it when you get back with me.
1: Just come on home."
0: Yeah, bring it. You can drive it on home, and that's not going to bother. That took all the worry for the rest of my vacation away.
1: Yep.
0: And that's what can happen for everybody if you get your own kind of relationship going with a technician at a bumper-to-bumper service center.
1: There's a place in California, Dave, Isuzu Place. I know the people real good. I've been doing business with them for 20 years. And Isuzu don't give out much information unless you are an Isuzu dealer.
0: So Joe don't hang out there, huh?
1: No.
0: Okay.
1: So, no. But there's a guy out there named Dave Campbell or something like that.
0: Well, he's that walking encyclopedia.
1: He's pretty close, Dave. But you can call out there, and his first words out of his mouth, "I need your credit card." He's going to charge me anywhere from $20 to $65, but he'll send me all the information I need for that code. all the wiring diagrams, mm-hmm. how it's plumbed, what the test procedures mm-hmm. is. But he's going to charge me. And my wife told me one time, she said, why don't you charge people? I said, Teresa, I just can't do that. I said, I expect people to help me. I said, you know, I am a Isuzu dealer through him because I have the Isuzu test equipment. I'm their satellite station, what he calls me.
3: Oh, that's cool.
0: I very seldom even see an Isuzu on the road anymore.
1: These are the bigger trucks, you know.
0: Oh, okay.
1: The two-ton trucks and up.
3: Cab over things and stuff of that nature.
1: But, yeah, he's – because I asked him one time, I said, I got generic Isuzu stuff, but it don't work like the original. And so I was talking to him, and he said, I said, look, I need to buy this. How much it cost me? He said, well, send me your computer, and I'll download it on it. And it cost me $6,000 for him to download it on it, plus $1,500 every year when he comes in and update it. But it saves me a whole bunch of headaches.
3: Mm-hmm. Yep.
1: You know, because when he downloads into it, then I get all the wiring diagrams and everything like that. But every once in a while, I get one that it's not in there, and then I got to call him. And like I say, the first words I was, can I use this credit card I got on file? I said, yeah.
3: Yeah, he knows.
0: Okay.
1: All he does.
3: Yep.
0: All right.
1: That's all he does every day.
3: At least he's good at what he does.
0: If you haven't gone on vacation yet, you're going to do it, say, in the next month.
1: Get your car serviced.
0: Get your car taken care of now.
1: If you need AC work.
0: Don't wait to the day before.
1: If you need AC work, you better call and get in line because I ain't as far as behind as I was, but I'm pretty close.
0: All right. We'll be back with these guys next Thursday. You go have a good day there, BJ. You do the same thing, Duck, and then we'll be back, and David Fisher will be with us to talk about the economy here on the Dave Ellswick Show.
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2: Breaking news this hour from Town Hall. I'm Rich Thomason. Accelerating U.S. airstrikes on Iran are bringing retaliation as the Islamic Republic lashes out at its neighbors. Kuwait's military says it faces a fresh round of incoming fire from Iran.
3: Iran's top negotiator issued a lengthy statement as the U.S. stepped up its airstrikes. Mohammad Bagher Ghalibaf called the conflict an existential war, emphasizing the importance of maintaining Iran's claim to the Strait of Hormuz by force, if necessary. But he also left the door open to negotiations. The U.S. says it's targeting Iran's ability to threaten shipping in the waterway. But in this latest round of strikes, Iranian media reported that a children's cancer hospital was evacuated after several missiles landed nearby.
2: The BBC's Barbara Plett Usher. President Trump isn't offering much in the way of a preview of this evening's address to the nation, except to say that
4: it's really big news. It's really, really big news.
2: The White House speech will focus at least partially on election integrity, which polls show is a big issue with Americans of all political stripes. What was once primarily a childhood illness is making a comeback.
5: Measles cases on the rise here in the U.S. Johns Hopkins School of Medicine says we are about to break a 35-year record. The CDC says there were close to 2,300 measles cases last year in 2025. But as of this July, we've already hit that number and are expected to surpass it. The last time measles was an issue was back in the early 1990s.
2: Correspondent Laura Winters. Some residents in southwest Texas being urged to evacuate during severe downpours. Multiple flash flood warnings have been posted for the area. On Wall Street, ahead of this morning's opening bell, the Dow futures 19 points higher. NASDAQ futures down 300 points. More on these stories at Town Hall.
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8: 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The American Red Cross has declared an emergency blood shortage with a nearly 25% drop in blood supply since June. The decline began in May. Red Cross is urging all eligible donors to help replenish the supply. The Arkansas Game and Fish Commission now requires hikers without a hunting or fishing license to buy a $10.50 permit for commission-owned wildlife management areas. It'll help pay for trail maintenance. Arkansas now ranks first in the nation for religious liberty, according to a new index from the First Liberty Institute. Governor Sarah Huckabee Sanders says the state moved from 6th to 1st after new legal protections took effect this year. Arkansas health officials have confirmed at least one case of cyclospora, a parasite that can cause severe diarrhea, stomach cramps, and nausea. Doctors recommend washing fresh produce thoroughly and avoiding over-the-counter anti-diarrheal medication without medical advice. I'm Trey Westerberg with your news flash on 101.1 The Answer.
9: With your sports flash, I'm John Thayer on 101.1 The Answer. The Royals are back at home tomorrow night when they host the San Diego Padres. Kansas City went into the All-Star break 38-59. St. Louis Cardinals are on the road tomorrow. They'll play in Arizona against the Diamondbacks. The World Cup final is set. Argentina rallied yesterday to beat England 2-1 in the second semifinal. That sets up a World Cup final of Spain against Argentina Sunday in East Rutherford, New Jersey. The third place match will take place in Miami Gardens, Florida. On Saturday, France will meet England. NASCAR Cup Series back in action on Sunday night. 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
10: 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Josh Hammer's blistering commentary puts politics and culture on trial. 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

0: All right, back we come here on the Dave Elswick Show, 8 o'clock hour, 6 minutes after 8. Glad that you joined us today. David Fisher will join us now for the next about 30 minutes, and you'll be 30 minutes smarter about the economy if you just stick around and listen to what David has to say. Let's start off by the Federal Reserve and the Treasury Department. Both came out with reports here recently, David, about AI. Is AI as scary as people think it is?
1: Well, the Fed and the Treasury now are saying it is. I don't want to say everything about AI is negative. There's some great things that, you know, all of us know about AI and use regularly. But there are some severe ramifications that the market is talking about. CNBC specialists are talking about. And now two major agencies, the Federal Reserve and the Treasury, have released reports on it. Let's get into this.
0: Yeah.
1: AI was mentioned 21 times by the Fed in their last meeting as a significant driver of inflation. So they're putting this above the war and oil going up. To put this into perspective, the previous meeting, AI was only mentioned 8 times. So it's escalating. It's definitely drawn the focus of the Fed. And here's what they say, a couple quotes from their report. Most participants pointed to scenarios in which the context of stable labor market conditions, inflation would remain elevated due to strong AI demand. They go on and say this also, Dave. Many participants noted that the strong AI demand infrastructure would likely sustain upward pressure on prices, products, and electricity. So they are saying AI is actually causing prices and inflation to be elevated. When that's why they're talking about that, because that's their mandate. Let's take a look at what the Treasury is saying. Very similar, except for they go a little bit further down the road in depth about it. They say this. They're talking more about the bubble in the market, which, you know, that affects the Treasury and the dollar.
0: Right.
1: Here's what they say. AI stocks have accounted, check this number out, for 75% of market gains. That's want to talk about a narrow sector, a bubble?
0: Yeah.
1: 80% of the profits, 95% of corporate capital expenditures.
0: Wow. Wow, that's an eye-opening number right there.
1: That's like all the money that's being made, all the money that's being invested, all the money that they are expected that they need. AI is doing that. And this has been in the report since November of 2022. So this is not just the last few months. This has been going on for years, and it's escalating enough to give this report. Ironically, that day, that month, and that year is the start of the bull market in stocks, also the start of the bull market in gold and silver, which gold and silver have outperformed stocks significantly during that period of time, as we talked about before. But the Treasury says this, AI investors are taking such significant risk that much of the financial system now rests upon AI meeting those expectations for gains and profitability. In simple terms, Dave, AI is betting like the internet bet. Yeah, the internet is here to stay, and it's all changed our lives for the most part of really good. But all those internet companies, 70% of them went out of business because they didn't make money. That's what caused the bubble to pop. Yet they said they were going to make money. And AI, according to the Treasury, is following the same path. And they state, here's what would happen if they don't make money. There would be a downturn, not only in the AI market, but it would send shockwaves through the whole entire economic ecosystem.
0: Wow. Wow.
1: And they go on to list everything.
0: Well, you know, you remember the dot-com bubble.
1: Oh, yeah.
0: And what happened, everybody thought that if they got on the internet, they were going to make big money. What happened is what normally happens is companies that knew what they were doing and utilized the internet to do those things made money on it. I'll be honest with you. I thought Bezos and Amazon was going to go belly up because when he first started, everything that he did, he was losing money on. But all of a sudden, it clicked with the consumers.
1: Yeah, you're exactly right. I remember the dot-com. I remember, you know, everybody was saying, you got to invest in this, got to invest in this. And most of those investments turned sour because most of the companies didn't make money.
0: Yeah, that's exactly right.
1: There was a few that really did very well, and you mentioned one. And there's a handful of others. But it's a crapshoot. This is what we're talking about. This is what Warren Buffett is saying. It's a casino. And, you know, Larry Fink chimed in here this last week. Larry Fink, BlackRock, we all know him.
0: Yeah.
1: And some people don't care for him because he's invested in some moral things that some people don't believe in. But he chimed in and saying that AI needs significant funds that he didn't come out and say it black and white. He just assumed it, that there might be this maneuver to force retirement accounts to fund AI. So wrap all this up. There is a big challenge. I bring all this up because AI trade is already blowing up, Dave. In the last few weeks, we've seen critical components of services of AI buildouts have been obliterated. And many of those stocks are down 20 to 50% in just the last couple weeks. So it could be the start of this bubble bursting. I don't know that, but there are definitely the signs of this. And as a side note, BMW built the first humanoid robot factory in South Carolina. And now there's an automated AI system that can fill your prescriptions that a pharmacy can buy to replace people. So it's starting to happen. It's working in some areas, if you call that working, us losing jobs.
0: Right.
1: But that's the point of AI.
0: Now, the bottom line is labor is the most expensive part of running a business. So the more labor they can get rid of, the more labor they will get rid of.
1: Well, you can lower your costs a little bit by, you know, buying the products that you need to for the manufacturing. That might help a little bit, but you're right. The biggest component that you can work to lower is going to be your labor costs. And, you know, machines don't need a break.
0: Nope.
1: They don't need to have lunch. They can work 24/7 as long as they're maintained. They don't require insurance or 401k. So it's a very cost-effective move, I guess, but it is going to affect the economy in a negative way. It's going to help us, you know, like the internet helped us through information and knowledge, but and it might help the medical side, the scientific side, the industrial side a little bit, but we're never going to go back to the 50s, 60s, and 70s when we had mass people working in factories. Those days are long past us now, especially with AI getting ready to come out full bore.
0: Well, and, you know, people are excited because they're maybe making a little bit more money. However, the federal government, or any government for that matter, looks out on the fields and says, well, there's some money we can tax, and wealth is one of the things that they keep on wanting to zero in on, isn't it?
1: Yeah, there's a big push right now for a wealth tax. You know, I'm on the radio in New York with Joe Piscopo, the guy from previous Saturday Night Live.
0: Yeah, he's a great guy.
1: With other people out there, three major talk shows out in New York, and they all say the same thing. With their new mayor out there, that they're after people's money. Mm-hmm. It's also happening across the other side of our country on the West Coast in California. There's a progressive Democrat in California who represents Silicon Valley. His name is Ro Khanna.
0: Yeah.
1: You probably have heard of him. And he supports this wealth tax. He wants to pass a wealth tax on the November ballot that will seize 5% of billionaires' wealth. Now, let me explain really quick. This is different from, you know, a income tax we pay on wages, salaries, things, assets that you sell. A wealth tax is you don't have to sell the asset. You just own the asset.
0: That's
1: a
0: right.
1: Real estate, physical things, artwork, things like that. Whether they're sold or not, this wealth tax can happen once, but it's going to happen every year if passed. And he wants to also pierce the irrevocable trust, which is why a lot of people set up those so that they're protected financially from a taxation. This is going to happen with affect around 250 billionaires in California. But here's the deal. It's a slippery slope once they start this process. They'll get to the upper income people. Then it's the middle class, you and I. Mm-hmm. So that's where this is going. And if you think this is something new, it's happening already in other countries. Norway, their wealth tax kicks in at $160,000. In other countries, in Switzerland, it kicks in at $100,000. Netherlands, $57,000. I can go through the list of countries, Sweden, Germany, Austria, Denmark. They've all have wealth taxes. And there is a movement by Elizabeth Warren, a bill that's called the Ultra Millionaire Tax Act. And if passed, it would order the IRS to audit 30% of the tax returns. And right now, like 1% to 2% of the tax returns are being audited. So this would be trying to get a huge amount of money. And Jeff Bezos is in the process of pushing this back. He was on CNBC and he says, you know, we don't have a taxation problem. We have a spending problem.
0: Oh, yeah.
1: And that's truly it. One last thing with this thing. The International Monetary Fund chimed in way back in 2013. They wrote a big white paper, 106 pages. I have a white paper that I wrote that I quote this on, by the way. It's called the bail-in. So that's what a tax is. They bail into your money, except for they tax you. So the International Monetary Fund says the world needs to do this. The world needs a wealth tax. So there's two ways of doing this, Dave. And the report by the IMF says there's two ways. One way is do it every year and just bleed people to death. And the other way is do it one big time, like a big haircut. And Roman Hochul wrote an article in the Wall Street Journal explaining and deciphering what this would be for the United States. And he says if they did a one-time tax called a wealth tax instead of every year, it would be more effective. But for the United States, that number would be 56 to 71%. So half to three quarters of your money would go away.
0: Wow.
1: Or how about being taxed 5% more every year? So pretty much in about 5 years, you've reached that halfway point. So, and then it just continues. So pick your fight here, but there hopefully will be a pushback. Why am I bringing this up? Because when you have physical gold and silver, there's no social security number tied to it.
0: Right.
1: They can't tax something they don't know. That's why the wealthy buys rare art. They buy, and there's no reporting requirements for those types of things. So the wealthy buys metals. They buy things where they have privacy, and you can't get that 100% in stocks, bonds, mutual funds, and all the paper assets. So diversification is a big key.
0: All right. David Fisher, I'm sure, has already frightened you enough, but let's let's come back. Let's come back after the break, and let's bring up a place, Fort Knox. Let's bring it up again. It's back in the news. We'll do that. It's 8:20. Let's take a break. We'll be back with David Fisher here on the Dave Ellswick Show in just a moment.
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0: There's a real battle going on, not only for our future, but that of our children and grandchildren. 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
3: 8:23 on a Thursday. We're getting closer to the weekend. I'm loving it. And we're talking with David Fisher during this half hour. And I told you there was a place that was back in the news again. Why is that? Well, let's find out with David Fisher. He wants to give us the latest about Fort Knox. What's going on about that, David?
4: Now, Scott Bessent, the Treasury Secretary, is now talking about it. You know, I've never seen in 32 years of doing this or studying history where any administration has talked more about gold, silver, and Fort Knox and West Point, because that's where metals are stored, than any all the other combined presidents in history. This is a big thing. So what did Scott Bessent say? Well, he was interviewed by Jesse Waters by Fox Business News. And they're walking down the hall, and he said, one of them, the U.S. dollar, we used to back by silver and sometimes gold. And a few minutes later, he brings up Fort Knox, and he says that he was asked the question. He says, the gold, first of all, I'm happy to say all the gold is present and accounted for. The U.S. has a large pile of gold in the world, over trillions of dollars at current market value. Well, let's put this into perspective. The Fed law, or the official federal law, or the official book value, because the government says they hold and own 261,499,000,000 ounces of gold, but they value gold at $42.22 per ounce. Well, gold's at $4,000.
3: Yeah, no kidding.
4: So they value it at $11 billion on their book value. Bessent's referring to market value as $1.06 trillion. And there's a difference of $1.05 trillion between market value and book value. So here is, why was he bringing this up? Because he's alluding that they're going to revalue gold. And once they revalue gold at market value or higher, we don't know what they're going to revalue gold at. Last time they revalued gold, they revalued gold 70% above market value.
3: Wow.
4: That'd be like gold being $6,800 then. Can you imagine that? First of all, I'm not telling you to buy gold and insinuating it's a get-rich-quick scheme. It's not. But the government is going to revalue gold, it looks like. Otherwise, why would they be talking about this? So the discussion came up where Jesse Waters says, so have you gone to Fort Knox? He goes, no, I haven't gone to Fort Knox, and I'm not making any plans to go to Fort Knox. On a side note, I know we're running out of time. We're going to get into this maybe next week a little bit more. But there's not been this audit since 1953. But the point of the matter is this. The government needs to do something. And that something is revaluing gold, backing the currency by gold. Either way, gold is going to make a rally with this or without this, because we're still going to spend like crazy. So if you have a 401k IRA, it'd be very wise to take advantage of gold and silver at these levels, because we've talked about this before. There's going to be a big rally in gold and silver, and we're going sideways in the market. And that's when you want to buy the market.
3: Yep.
4: Because all the financial stories out there from central banks are saying they're going to buy a lot more gold. We'll get into that a little bit coming up in the coming weeks, as we'll be with you next week. But don't hesitate. Don't wait to buy gold. Buy gold and wait.
3: All right. David, you have a great vacation. I know you're going to go out on the road for a couple of weeks, and then we'll catch you coming back in August. You have a great week, a great vacation, and I'll see you on the other side.
4: Sounds good, Dave.
3: All right. Thank you very much. David Fisher here on the Dave Elswick Show. Give them a call at 844-504-2575, and they'll talk to you about how you can move from a 401k over to money into, precious metals, as well as ask about a couple of white papers they got dealing with the dollar. You want to look at that. Now, if you're a retiree, I want you to for sure stay with me and keep listening. If you're getting close to retirement, I want you to stay with me and keep listening, because Mark Blankenbaker is going to be on with us, and he's with a group called the NIBC, and he's a healthcare consultant. And if you go on Medicare, you know that that's not free. They're going to charge you for that, and they take it out of your Social Security. What if I could tell you a way that maybe you only get half of that taken? The rest of it stays in your account. Well, we're going to talk to Mark about that and about how he can save you money as far as the cost of your health insurance. But that's coming up after the break. We're going to take a break here at the bottom of the hour. It'll be time for us to give you some information about what's happening around the world. But again, for David Fisher, let me tell you to call him again at 844-604-2575. It's 844-604-2575, or visit him online, Landmark Gold. That's one word, landmarkgold.com. It's the Dave Elswick Show. We're coming up on 8:30. That means it's time for us to find out what's going on around the world, and we'll do that, and then we'll come back and we'll talk about health insurance here in just a moment.
5: With SRN News, I'm Rich Thomason in Washington. Quoting President Trump, it's really big news, referring to a primetime address he'll deliver this evening from the White House. The president says the news doesn't get bigger. The speech will focus, at least in part, on election integrity. The United States is stepping up its attacks on Iran, hitting targets farther north. American forces also fired on a ship accused of trying to break the U.S. naval blockade as the U.S. aims to keep the Strait of Hormuz wide open. Across a wide swath of the northern U.S., it's not only the heat and the humidity, it's the smoke that's making things miserable. Close to 200 wildfires in Canada are making for a smoky haze in the air on this side of the border. On Wall Street, just ahead of the opening bell, stock futures are mixed. Dow futures up, NASDAQ futures down. This is SRN News.
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12: On July 4th, 1776, a group of seemingly ordinary men made an extraordinary decision in a small room in Philadelphia. They put their names to a document that would change the world. The Declaration of Independence wasn't just a breakup letter for King George. It was a bold statement of principle that our rights don't come from government, but from God, that all men are created equal, and that liberty is worth risking everything for. 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
3: All right, back with you. I'll tell you the rest of that story later, guys. But yeah, that was kind of interesting early this morning. We've got Mook Miller with us. His first name is Mike.
14: Yeah.
3: Was it your uncle that was supposed to be here?
14: It was, yeah.
3: Okay, and he decided to stand me up. No, I'm just kidding. I'm kidding. I'm absolutely kidding about that. And then J.D. Miller is here as well. He is the marketing manager and healthcare consultant, while Mook is a marketing director, and it's good to have both of these guys on today. If you are getting Social Security, I know that you're about fed up, like I'm fed up, that they pay you your Social Security, and then they tell you that they've taken about, I'm going to say, for me, it's about $300 a month for your Medicare. Now, remember, Medicare is supposed to not cost you anything. Isn't that supposed to be free?
14: Yeah.
3: Isn't that what they say?
14: Yeah.
3: It's supposed to be free? Well, I've got that, plus I've got a supplemental, because I want some, you know, payback on my medicines and things of that nature. And that's running me about two and a half.
14: Yeah.
3: So I'm well over $500 now a month that, you know what, I could use in better ways than just giving it to, you know, the government.
14: Yeah,
3: so I'm understanding. I was told by Jerry, one of our sales associates here, that he had talked to you all, and you have a way of saving me some money.
14: Yeah, for certain individuals.
3: See my ears?
14: Yeah.
3: They grew about 2 inches about before you came on. So I'm all ears. Tell me, what's this all about?
14: Well, yeah, we appreciate you having us on. For certain individuals, especially veterans like yourself and Mr. Jerry, there's certain programs that we can help you get enrolled into.
3: All right.
14: That have what they call a Part B buyback. So Part A of Medicare is free. Part B, unfortunately, you have to pay for, and that's the one they're getting you on. A covers you in the hospital. B covers you everywhere else.
3: Right.
14: Veterans that exclusively use the VA get all their prescriptions through the VA. There's certain Medicare Advantage plans that will give you a portion of your Part B premium back. So that's where we've got Mr. Jerry. And that's not the fit for everyone. That's why we're here. We have brokers all across the state that can help you, you know, with your specific needs. So it's not a one-shoe-fits-all, but definitely different programs out there that can help.
3: Okay, so when somebody calls the NIBC and wants to talk to you guys, what kind of information should they have that they can share with you?
14: Yeah, absolutely. List of prescriptions, doctors. That's really it. Hospitals, doctors. If you need skilled nursing, that's a big one. Just your basic health information. We don't charge anything for a consultation. If we end up enrolling somebody in a plan, we're compensated by the carrier. So it's, for the most part, our service is free until we get you in a plan.
3: Yeah, that looks good. I'm all about this. But I just want, maybe if you could start from, you know, the number one and tell us, you know, what we should be looking for. You know, if I'm wondering, is this more for people that are retired or for people that are getting ready to retire?
14: I would definitely say getting ready to retire. You know, the sooner you jump on it, if you're drawing Social Security, if you're already drawing Social Security, you're going to get your Medicare card within 3 months of your 65th birthday.
3: Right.
14: If you're not drawing, you've got some legwork to do and you've got some decisions to make. If you're going to keep working, stay on your employer plan. You may want to defer Part B. There's, you know, tons of different scenarios, so I think it's definitely important to have somebody to talk to.
15: Yeah, sit down and go through your individual situation.
3: Yeah, Dick Armey, who was the guy who wrote the Contract with America, came here to Little Rock to speak, and I got to know Dick pretty well before that, and he came up to me and he says, "You know what I'm going to talk about today?" And he was really animated. I mean, very animated. Yeah. And I go, "No, Dick, what are you going to talk to people about?" He says, if you want to take your Social Security, get ready to take Medicare as well. Because you can't get your Social Security unless you're on Medicare. That means I got to get up my great health insurance I have through the House of Representatives to be able to get my Social Security that I have coming to me." Yeah. And he was ticked off.
14: Yeah.
3: And, I mean, look, he's a congressman. He didn't have a clue this was going to happen to him.
14: Yeah. There's certain specific rules. It's really based on the number of employees your company has. If you've got fewer than 20, you're required to take Medicare. How the federal government would ever know that, I don't know. But if you have more, you can defer. So if you've got a spouse that's not even close to turning 65 or even Medicare eligible, it may be more advantageous for you to stay on your group plan, defer Part B, so don't pay that Part B premium that they're taking out of your check every month, and stay on that employer plan until you're both 65 or even older if you want to continue working. So all those things come into play. But yeah, by no means do you have to. Certain scenarios will require you to take both Parts A and B of Medicare, but generally speaking, there's ways out of taking Part B if you don't need it.
3: But at that point, now this is back when Bush was president, all right? And I'm saying to myself, if he's just learning about this, what is the average citizen of this country don't know?
14: Yeah.
3: You know, that they're keeping us blind to.
14: We joke about it all the time. You know, we've got doctors, lawyers, you know, rocket scientists that come to us, and then they don't even know how to sign up for Part B. And it makes me feel really good. Hey, I'm just,
3: I help you.
14: Absolutely.
3: Yeah.
14: But yeah, definitely. It's confusing. Get a bunch of stuff in the mail, get a stack of mail in your mailbox, and nobody knows what the heck to do with it.
3: So I have no idea what most of the stuff that comes to me now that I'm not retired, I'm still working, but once I started getting Social Security, I went on the mailing list of a lot of companies I didn't even know existed.
14: Oh, yeah.
3: You know, and they're always hitting me up about something. And, look, I stayed at a Holiday Inn, so I know a little bit.
14: Yeah.
3: But I don't know, you know, I'm a dumbass when it comes to this when I, you know, sitting next to you.
14: It is.
3: And, you know, and I don't like to feel that way.
15: Yeah. Well, there's over, I mean, probably 100 different plans to sort through. Yeah. So it's not simple. And that stack of mail, a lot of times on that first meeting with the client, we're sitting there going through it, along with all the doctors, hospitals, prescriptions you take. And that's going to really help us narrow down what's best for you. So there's a, like Mitch said, there's just a lot that goes into it. But all of our brokers are trained and specialized how to help you sort through that.
3: Well, that makes sense, man. Yeah. I mean, I need to talk to somebody who's, you know, got a PhD in this.
16: Yeah, it's another language. They throw a bunch of letters and acronyms.
3: PhD stands for pilot, higher, and deeper, as far as I'm concerned. But anyway, it's just that's the way it is. I mean, the government, you know, controls the books, basically.
15: Yeah. I talked to a lot of clients about this, and it's interesting, you know, along with your financial advising, really probably your Medicare plan that you choose is going to be one of the most important decisions you make as a senior, and we really get no information on it. It's just, hey, you're turning 65, and they start just hitting you with a bunch of info, and yeah, if you're not

0: me use it now. So, you know, that's the way it is. But, like I said, I got a supplemental. That supplemental doesn't stay the same year in, year out. It's always. And I'm going to capitalize every letter of that. Always. Going up.
1: Yes, it's, you know, med sup world is a different world. It's more of the Cadillac plan, though. You pay a one-time premium, or maybe don't. There's some old Plan Fs that you pay the premium, you can go to the doctor every day, anywhere you want. Plan G is the new Cadillac med sup plan, and it's got the Part B deductible. So you pay the deductible, then you essentially have 100% coverage on medically necessary issues after that.
0: And it doesn't that sometimes include dental and eyes?
1: No dental, no vision. Does have a gym membership on most of them, but you've got to buy the drug plan outside of that, so the Part D, then you've got to get the dental, then you've got to get the vision, and a lot of people now are asking about hearing aids, so that's a whole other can of worms you got to get into.
0: Well, I don't expect the government to purchase everything for me.
1: No.
0: As far as that's concerned, I just expect them to keep their promises to what they told me back when I started working when I was 13. You know, so I expect to be told what I can expect from the, since I've been giving you this money since I was 13, what am I getting when I, you know, retire? And it's like pulling teeth. Hen's teeth at that.
2: And along with the supplement increase in premiums, your Part B goes up.
3: Cost of living, so everything.
2: That money coming out of your social security tax kind of keep going up, unfortunately. So.
1: And what they give you, Part A and B by itself is, it's not great. No. You know, big deductible on Part A. Part B is a $257 deductible.
2: $283
1: deductible.
2: It was
1: and then 20% open-ended after that, no stop. So $100,000 bill in the hospital, you got 20% of that, and it keeps going.
0: That caused me to go through bankruptcy. I had open heart surgery, and it caused me to go to bankruptcy. I didn't want to. I'm one of those people that, you know, I want to pay my bills. Well, I paid a lot of bills still when I was going through bankruptcy. But the bottom line is it is the way of the world now.
1: Not knowing misinformation and not knowing information is costly, unfortunately. So if we can,
0: I just want to know how you do it as an individual, like they do it for a business, where a business goes bankrupt and out of business every 2 years, and then appears in front of a judge and just says, "Okay, you know, you want to do this? You're going to do it. Okay, fine, you're good," and lets them go. And it's like, well, that's not the way it worked for me. You know, as far as that was concerned. So, when you talk to people about this, do they? You know, I always call it the tile floor syndrome. Your mouth drops open and you start digging up the tile off the floor when you start finding out all of this stuff.
1: Sometimes, yeah, and we just try to simplify it. I mean, it is super confusing. They're throwing letters.
2: I mean, you've got Medicare A, B, C, D, G, F. I mean, all these different.
1: Yeah, just a bunch of letters with different amounts associated to these letters, and it's like, what the, you know, what do I do with this? So, yes, definitely see a lot of mouths on the floor, and then we just try and slow it down, and you know, you've got three buckets really to choose from, and kind of use a little system method
0: as best to your situation as you can.
1: You know, what's your income, and then there's different programs for your lower income folks. You've got Medicaid, you've got low income subsidies. There's different programs that you can get to help offset some of these costs. The drugs are a big piece.
2: The
1: prescription cost is outrageous. So
2: I'd say that's one of the biggest components is that, and doctors. That, like I mentioned earlier, really narrows down what your probably couple offerings to choose from is going to be. But that's where we do come in and simplify that for the client.
1: Plug the drugs in, you're going to get down to four or five different plans, and then when you put the doctors, the hospitals, the network together, then you're down to three, two.
2: And then it's just down to benefits, what's more important to you.
0: Okay, so if somebody wants to talk to you about this and they want to get it as simplified as possible, what's the phone number that they should ring up?
1: 501-372-4800. Or you can find us online at nibconline.com. But 501-372-4800, and we're located in North Little Rock, so right by the high school. We've got brokers I want to say 350

0: 50 to 400 across the state and another 1,000 nationwide. So wow. Not just in Arkansas. We say everything that touches us up through the SEC, up to the Carolinas, is where we do the most damage. But would love to help anybody and everybody do individual ACA plans, Medicare. Group health is a huge one. Small group, large group. That small group sector, if you have a business as small as 2 employees that reside in separate households, we can help you find coverage for your company. Yep. And your employees. Yep. And that's been a big one. You know, the marketplace, these ACA plans have gotten so expensive, and the rates go up every year, and I feel like the benefits just aren't getting any better. So seeing a lot more small businesses get into that sector and find a group health plan for them and their employees.
1: Yeah.
2: Well, you have a lot of people that, you know, that maybe their agent calls them and says, hey, I got great news for you. You're not going up this year. However, your deductible is going up, yeah. You know, as yeah. far as that's concerned, which is, you know, if you got to use it, you know, it means that you're going to pay more.
0: Yeah. Mm-hmm. Yeah. Yeah. And unfortunately, we've, you know, it's been more like, hey, your rate's going up and your benefits are going yeah. up. So it's been
2: or
0: pretty rough.
2: Your rates are going up and your benefits are going down.
0: Exactly. Right. It's been rough.
2: And it has been, if the government would get out of it, it would sure make things a lot simpler.
1: No.
2: You know, let the market rule. But yeah. that's not. I'm 73. I'm not holding my breath that they're going to make any big changes yeah. before I die. The only change that I see coming up is that I don't believe that they're going to be able to get rid of Social Security. I do believe that they would like to make that happen, but I don't expect it to happen.
0: Yeah.
2: And, you know, I just expect that I'll be paying more. And then the people who are keeping me in business, so to speak, are going to be paying more. I mean, when this all started, it was like, was it 45 workers to every retiree or person on Social Security? Now it's 1-to-1.
0: Yeah, yeah, yeah. It's crazy.
2: So for all of you who are still working hard, I appreciate that you're helping me out.
1: Yeah,
2: at times, because I've helped a whole lot of people out
1: yeah.
2: Over the years that I've been working as well. Yeah. All right, give them that number again.
0: Yeah, NIBC 501-372-4800, or NIBC online is our website. Our office is located at 615 West 29th Street in North Little Rock. Feel free to stop by or give us a shout. We'd love to help you.
1: Yep.
2: Okay, so Val, can we put that up on my Facebook and things of that nature, so that number will be up there. I mean, being informed is being forearmed, is the way I always looked at it.
0: Yeah, yeah.
2: If you don't know anything about how they're going about deciding how much you have to pay, you're at a decided disadvantage to the people who are in charge. Mm-hmm. So I want to learn as much as I can. You've already answered some questions yeah. for me.
0: Yeah, we appreciate it.
2: That's yeah. good. You get a lot of people that are retired, and you start telling them that you might be able to save them some money, and suddenly they find out they don't have to pay. Maybe it's $300 a month. Maybe coming out of your Social Security, it's only $125 or something
1: yeah.
2: like that.
1: Yeah.
2: People get excited, don't they?
0: Oh, yeah,
1: yeah, yeah, for sure.
0: That's a feel-good market, too.
1: Yeah.
0: You know, it doesn't. You're not. This isn't a salesy market. We're simply educating people, letting yeah. them know what is available to them. There's a lot of plans we sell that don't cost anything. Mm-hmm. You're paying for it. You paid for it by
2: right.
0: paying into Social Security. But that Medicare Advantage world, it catches a bad rap because of all the network and dealing with the doctors. A lot of doctors don't like how they have to bill it, but if you can make it work for that individual and all their doctors take it, all their hospitals are in there, a lot of times that premium is $0. So.
2: Well, I know when I talk to my doc, he doesn't like Medicare because the bottom line, look, I get a statement every month, and it says how much I've spent of my Medicare.
0: Yeah.
2: That's what they tell me. And the bottom line is that the medical profession isn't making a lot of money off yeah. of Medicare.
1: Yeah.
0: We see it. You know, there's these network disruptions. You've seen it in the paper. You've seen it on the news. They're they're going back and forth fighting over money constantly. So I'll bow out of that conversation. But it is.
2: It's above your pay grade.
0: That's absolutely right.
2: Anyway, I understand that. Yeah. All right, it's 8:53. Let's take a quick break. We'll come back. We'll wrap it up with Mike and JD here in a moment from NIBC. That phone number again is
0: 501-372-4800.
2: All right. You need to check it out. We'll be back in just a moment.
3: Foundations of Freedom, a look at America's founding principles and the leaders who shaped our nation.
4: Most Americans think of Abraham Lincoln and they think of the Civil War or the Emancipation. But in 1862, he signed another hugely significant piece of legislation, the Homestead Act. It offered eligible Americans up to 160 acres of land, not as a prize for the powerful, but as an opportunity for ordinary families willing to live on it, work it, and build something lasting. Why did it matter? Because Lincoln understood that freedom was not merely the absence of tyranny. Rather, freedom required responsibility, labor, stewardship, and moral courage. A free people must be given room to build, but they also must be willing to cultivate what they have been given. That still matters today. Liberty without responsibility decays. Opportunity without character collapses. Lincoln's lesson is clear. A nation stays free when its people remain willing to work, build, and steward freedom under God.
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2: We're getting to the end of the show here for today. We got about 3 minutes left. So with JD, I want him to talk about, you know, what are some things that people should be looking into, because we're getting up to where, you know, they're going to open the gates again for picking your insurance and stuff.
9: That's correct, yeah. So, you know, there's always people turning 65 year-round, so, you know, we're always looking to help those.
2: I'm not. That's in my rearview mirror, yeah. Baby.
9: So those folks, you know, they can reach out anytime if they're getting close to that, because we need to start helping them. But there is a time frame that seniors have a window to pick a new plan if they're not happy, or at least shop it. And so that is October 15th through December 7th for Medicare. So if you're on Medicare Advantage or you have a prescription drug plan, just benefits that you're not happy with, I would encourage you to reach out to our office. We will get you connected to one of our many brokers in the state that's close to you. All of them are, you know, Medicare trained and certified. They know what they're doing. They'll come out to your house if you'd like. A lot of the appointments are belly to belly still these days, but we'll do over the phone if that's, you know, more, if you're more comfortable with that.
2: Okay. So it's about 2.5 months away.
9: Yeah, we're, yep.
2: It's pretty close.
9: And, yeah, and they're going to be getting advertising and calls about it, so I mean, it starts early.
2: If it's the first time for you, you're going to be amazed at how many trees they will kill.
9: We will help you sort through that stack of trees. Yeah, absolutely.
0: And please use somebody local. The call shops are a burden in our market. You know, there's a lot. That's where the misinformation, the incorrect placement comes. If you deal with somebody local, sit down with them at your kitchen table, or at least know where you can find them in your state, please go that route. You know, these call shops have, they cause a lot more headaches than they do help.
2: And don't be fooled. You'll see something on the internet about you want cheaper prices and all of this. And, you know, they ask for your phone number and things of that nature. I will tell you, if you give them that information, within 30 minutes, your phone will start ringing.
0: Yep.
9: And then likewise, Mook mentioned, we do under 65. So if you're not 65 but need health insurance, we do that. Time frame for most people's availability of products start November 15th, and that runs through January 15th. So that's one thing our brokers are very good about is, you know, we have a lot of cases where a spouse is 65 plus, needs Medicare help, but the other spouse is not 65, and we got to, you know, figure out what works best for them. Most of our brokers do both types of health insurance, so we can help out in those scenarios as
2: well. Okay. Remember the old saying, forewarned is forearmed.
9: Yep.
2: Keep that in mind, and Mook, why don't you give them that phone number for the NIBC again?
0: Yeah, 501-372-4800. You'll talk to Kristen or Jody up front, and they will get you hooked up with somebody local to you, and we'll hopefully get you some help.
2: All right. That'll wrap it up for the Dave Ellswick Show this Thursday. I'll see you tomorrow morning, 7 o'clock, on the radio.
0: Thank you, sir.
9: Thank you for having me.

0: Gallagher.
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4: On July 4th, 1776, a group of seemingly ordinary men made an extraordinary decision in a small room in Philadelphia. They put their names to a document that would change the world. The Declaration of Independence wasn't just a breakup letter for King George. It was a bold statement of principle that our rights don't come from government, but from God, that all men are created equal, and that liberty is worth risking everything for. Today, 250 years later,

0: those words still matter, because America isn't just a place, it's an idea. 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

0: remains key to the dispute between Washington and Tehran. President Trump will address the nation this evening, a primetime speech from the White House, expected to focus at least partially on election integrity. There have been dozens of high water rescues across parts of waterlogged South Texas, flooded by days of torrential rains. And across the northern U.S., you can add choking smoke to the heat and humidity that's smothering a vast area. Close to 200 wildfires in Canada are filling the air on this side of the border with a smoky haze. Watching Wall Street, the Dow trading about 22 points higher, the Nasdaq down 152 points, and the S&P is off 9. More details, srnnews.com.
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3: 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CNN's Scott Jennings, Mike Gallagher, and Larry Elder, bringing you sharp insight, lively debate, and the perspective you've been looking for. 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
6: I've gotten a bunch of feedback, a lot of emails from people who never even knew we existed. They found the podcast. They love it. Now they're even looking for our shows, our talk shows during the day. So, you know, I am trying to, you and I are kind of finding our footing. I mean, first of all, we could do this thing all day long. We love doing it. We have so much fun doing it. But I also wonder if we shouldn't spend even more time on the podcast, not covering the things we cover on our talk shows, because we do revisit a lot of the important issues that we're facing on our talk shows. Yeah. And then we do those too on the podcast. Now we also are more relaxed and we're more, there's no time constraints. I think we have more fun. For example, I'm going to have to play Chuck Schumer at the podium in the well of the Senate yesterday.
7: Is the fart real? Is that an AI fart?
6: Oh, it's real. Oh, okay. It's real. No, that ain't AI. That ain't AI. He had an unfortunate body function. Bodily function. But would I do that on the talk show? Maybe, but probably not.
8: You know you will.
6: Probably.
8: Because you're 12.
6: That's right. Well, who doesn't like a good fart joke? Come on. Who doesn't like an inappropriate
7: one in the well of the Senate?
6: It was in the New York Post. It was on TMZ. Like treated like a legitimate story, not AI. He is right in the middle of a sentence about Iran, and he lets one rip. It's bad. I mean, it's so anyway. I think we are looser on the podcast than we are the talk show.
7: A little bit.
6: But I also don't want to miss the stuff that we're also covering on the talk show, because the podcast audience, which is largely not the talk show audience, wants to hear us talk about, for example, tonight's big speech.
7: Yep.
6: I am so intrigued by what you did just now before we started the M&M experience. taking Jay Clayton to task.

0: risk. It's a security risk to supply the ID. Track this. This is a point I've been making often, is that the Democrats tend to accuse their opponents of their absolute worst characteristics. The biggest example, Hillary Clinton accusing Trump of being a Russian asset when she was the one compromised by the Russians. That was the clearest example. They do this all the time, where they will state their vulnerabilities. Think about them calling us Nazis, and they continually make excuses for people like Graham Plattner. They continue to make excuses for Nazis. Guy with a literal Totenkopf tattoo is okay with them. All right, this is a fun one. This is audio only. Oh, we'll hold it. But when we come back, I'll play Daria Leza Chevalier citing her favorite socialist countries. And I'll give you a spoiler. These are not socialist countries. I also got a Michelle Obama clip to come. There's a lot to do. We'll be right back. Wait a minute. I got a filibuster 10 more seconds. I'm sorry. I got some Ro Khanna. I got some Jasmine Crockett. A lot to do. We got a lot of great clips to wrap up the show. Be right back.
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3: Most Americans think of Abraham Lincoln and they think of the Civil War or the Emancipation. But in 1862, he signed another hugely significant piece of legislation, the Homestead Act. It offered eligible Americans up to 160 acres of land, not as a prize for the powerful, but as an opportunity for ordinary families willing to live on it, work it, and build something lasting. Why did it matter? Because Lincoln understood that freedom was not merely the absence of tyranny. Rather, freedom required responsibility, labor, stewardship, and moral courage. A free people must be given room to build, but they also must be willing to cultivate what they have been given. That still matters today. Liberty without responsibility decays. Opportunity without character collapses. Lincoln's lesson is clear. A nation stays free when its people remain willing to work, build, and steward freedom under God.
4: 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CNN's Scott Jennings, Mike Gallagher, Larry Elder, bringing you smart analysis, strong opinions, and the debate everyone's talking about. 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This is 101.1, The Answer, where Little Rock comes to talk. Start your morning with a voice you know and trust. Dave Elswick, bringing you the issues that matter to Arkansas, the news behind the headlines, and conversations you won't hear anywhere else. Then, in the afternoon, stay informed and fired up with Doc Washburn, breaking down the biggest stories of the day and what they mean for you. And all day long, hear from some of the biggest voices in talk radio. CNN's Scott Jennings, Mike Gallagher, and Larry Elder, bringing you sharp insight, lively debate, and the perspective you've been looking for. News, opinion, insight, and the conversations shaping our community. 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

0: Kamala Harris. These people are just incapable. Jen, where can people go to find you before we get out of here?
1: At Jennifer Horne on Truth and on X, and Jennifer Horne Radio, Facebook and Instagram, and AM870, The Answer in Los Angeles.
0: All right. Jennifer Horne, the queen of talk. Thank you so much. Appreciate you.
1: Thank you.
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4: We've been ranked, I think, the fifth highest election integrity state in the country by the Heritage Foundation. 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And this has never been a big issue in our country. Never. 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
3: 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This is 101.1 The Answer, where Little Rock comes to talk. Start your day with Dave Ellswick in the morning, breaking down the stories shaping Arkansas and the nation and hearing what you have to say. Then in the afternoon, join Doc Washburn as he takes on the biggest headlines, asks the tough questions, and opens the phones for real conversation. 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CNN's Scott Jennings, Mike Gallagher, Larry Elder, bringing you smart analysis, strong opinions, and the debate everyone's talking about. 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The news never stops, and neither does your schedule. That's why we're here, keeping you up to date with all the biggest stories of the day. We're 101.1, The Answer, where Little Rock comes to talk. The pulse of consumption.

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10: On July 4th, 1776, a group of seemingly ordinary men made an extraordinary decision in a small room in Philadelphia. 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The Declaration of Independence wasn't just a breakup letter for King George. 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It's an idea born in courage, sustained by sacrifice, and passed from generation to generation. 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
9: Hugh Hewitt, back to what Secretary Rubio held at the State Department today. Cuts 9 and 10 from the Ministerial on Terrorism.
10: In one 18-month period, between 1971 and 1972, the FBI counted some 2,500 bombings on American soil, a rate of nearly 5 a day. The overwhelming share of that violence came from left-wing extremists. Between 1970 and 1980, 93% of terrorist attacks in the West came from the far extremist left. These are numbers that would shock most Americans today because we've been taught to believe that this kind of political violence, it simply doesn't exist or it's being exaggerated. But it does exist, and we're actually underestimating it. And our nations bear the scars to prove it. And today we face a new wave of this old evil. Here in the United States, the share of left-wing terrorist attacks and plots has risen to levels not seen in decades. In Germany, far-left violence has jumped by more than 40% in just the last year alone. In Greece, more than 80% of radical violence is now driven by far-left and anarchist actors. These are not abstract statistics. Americans have seen what those numbers mean. An all-out assault on our immigration officers, sniper attacks, explosives, armed ambushes, a transgender shooter opening fire on Catholic elementary school students as they pray, his gun marked with slogans like, "Where is your God now?" A healthcare executive executed in cold blood in the streets. Multiple assassination attempts on a sitting president. And the murder of the greatest conservative activist of a generation. A man who happened to also be a husband and the father of two young children, shot and killed while speaking to a crowd of students.
9: That is, of course, our former colleague, Charlie Kirk, who is much missed. I'm grateful that Secretary Rubio remembered him. Let me do the market report brought to you by AndrewandTodd.com. 888-888-1172. Yesterday I brought you the news that the 10-year had gone up. It went down a tick today, down 1/32 of a point. It's still at 4.56% as we go into the market close on a generally slightly red day across the board, like the Dow's down 0.32, S&P down 0.59, NASDAQ down almost 1.5. But AndrewandTodd.com will take care of you whatever your mortgage needs are, 888-888-1172. 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If you're a veteran, pay nothing. They've taken care of thousands and thousands and thousands of Hugh Hewitt Show listeners, including me, including Dwayne, including all of you out there who know who you are. 888-888-1172, the very best banker in the business. 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I'll be right back.
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12: In 1862, Abraham Lincoln signed the Morrill Act, helping states create colleges focused on agriculture, mechanics, science, and practical education. The principle was not centralized control, it was opportunity. Lincoln's Morrill Act reminds us that America can support education without surrendering education to Washington. Why did it matter? Because a free nation needs citizens equipped to work, build, steward, and govern themselves. Scripture gives work a sacred weight. In Genesis, God placed man in the garden to work it and to keep it. Proverbs honors the one who works his land. Paul warns against idleness and calls believers to earn their bread. Why does that still matter today? Because education should form capable people under God, not dependent subjects under bureaucracy.
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14: Hey, the Friday edition of the Dave Ellswick Show. Enrico should be back with us. And he'll be giving us some information that he wants to talk about dealing with what's going on with Iran and what's going on with Israel. And then Arthur Weinrab is going to be with us, former editor of the Canadian Free Press. We'll talk to him about the wildfires up there in Canada. We'll also talk about, how things are going between the United States and Canada.
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17: Welcome to Seculo. Will Haynes is here.
18: That's right.
17: I'm here. We got a packed show. Jeff Balaban, ACLJ Jerusalem, may or may not be joining us.
18: He'll be joining us. We're good with him.
17: He'll be joining us a little bit later. And we got this new Marco Rubio conversation to discuss as he kind of called out, got together a bunch of world leaders to discuss the rising threat of what they would consider far left violence that is happening, and far left terrorism that is happening. It's a conversation that we've had here for a long time. And look, again, I want to hear from you about this at 1-800-684-3110, 1-800-684-3110, and the influence of that throughout the world. And Will can give you a little bit more background of why this was happening, why these 60 countries were gathered in Washington, D.C., because I think we need to get a little bit more of a better understanding, and I'm sure we'll hear some quotes directly from Secretary Rubio.
18: That's right. So this is a ministerial. That's when the State Department brings together a group of other nations, diplomats from other nations, to try to expand a partnership, to work together. And this was led by the Secretary of State. It was remarks given to, I believe, 67 nations total were in attendance at this ministerial about the rising threat of far left terror. And it's addressing this in a way, asking for cooperation, for information sharing, intelligence sharing, et cetera, so that they can combat this global threat, as Marco Rubio is putting it. He calls it a poisonous resentment cloaked in the language of equality and justice, referring to when you see groups like Antifa, which is on the rise in Europe as well, that is against, it's anarchic, it's against the governments that are there, and they are resentful of the foundations of the nations that they are pushing back against, but they cloak it in modern language, in the language of equality and justice. You think about what we've seen here in the United States, whether it be the assassination of a healthcare CEO in the middle of Midtown Manhattan, whether it be attacks against and assassination attempts against the president of the United States multiple times, or the successful assassination of Charlie Kirk. That's on everyone's mind again because of the pretrial hearings that are going on. Or whether it be the group of people that across the country were just arrested and more arrested last week for planning an attack against the UFC event. You also saw there were Antifa members that tried to attack a detention center in Texas. They were just sentenced and got severe sentences handed down against them. This isn't one-off things. These are multiple events just here in our country, and that is what the Secretary of State is pointing out. And we're going to play a lot of sound from him as well today.
17: I mean, we can go to New Year's Eve in New Orleans, all the things that have happened over the last few years. I mean, I was at the World Cup yesterday in Atlanta, and the police presence and the what almost felt like National Guard level presence was wild to see. Now, you did feel very safe. I felt very secure there. There was no issues that occurred while we were there. However, that is because there was a police officer armed and very, very out front in on ATVs and everything going throughout the crowd. It was a pretty wild scene to see. But in a way, you felt very protected, very safe to go to these giant events when you know there is this rise happening. We are going to hear from Secretary Rubio in just a little bit. We'll play it when we get back from this segment. We take a real short break. But this is a great time to call. I want you to give me a call. What do you think about this? Is it good that we are now calling this out? What can be done about it? 1-800-684-3110. 1-800-684-3110. It is also midway. Can you believe it? Midway through our Liberty Drive. And I want you to be a part of it today. 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That means they are matched. 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But right now, those are usually pretty big numbers to hit. 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That is at ACLJ.org. 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
21: This is Seth Leibson for townhall.com. The late philosopher Hannah Arendt wrote that the power of toxic ideologies like fascism and communism, once they take hold, can prove impossible to reform. Now add apocalyptic theocracy to that fascism and you have a rough understanding of Iran's leadership. The West and hopefully many in the Trump administration are learning that now. As the Wall Street Journal and others reported, Iranian leadership plotted its third assassination on President Donald Trump last week. This after the United States had already decimated Iran's military. Federal courts had previously identified two other plots to assassinate Donald Trump, as well as several of his former cabinet officials. While many Americans recoil at notions of regime change in Iran, Iranian leadership has no such compunction about trying to effect regime change in America and via assassination. And it appears almost nothing will shake Iran's fascist theocracy into moderation or civility. This is who and what we are fighting in Iran. Let's complete the job and help make gentler the life of this world.
22: Oh yeah, I'm much better now. 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I felt like a prisoner in my own home. But thanks to the Bug Man, no more heebie-jeebies. I can even put stuff on the countertops again. I just wish I'd called sooner.
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17: Welcome back to Secula. We are going to take your calls. Please call in if you're listening right now and you want to speak out about this. You know, this is a moment where the world is turning and looking at real extremism that is happening around the world and trying to decide how they're going to best address it. This was, again, Marco Rubio meeting with about 60 different world leaders to discuss this. And I know, Will, you want to, you should hear directly from the man himself.
18: That's right. And kind of why you think of almost this left-wing violence that we've seen in this country for a while now. Why is this matter to the world? Why is this something that is beyond just a United States problem?
17: And I want to pose a question to you real quick as we play, before we play this. There has been a lot of talk about who is going to be the next Republican candidate for president of the United States. You have seen now kind of two people emerge. And again, I know that seems like it's far away. We're talking about 2 years from the, from almost 2 years just from the general election.
18: From voting.
17: Yeah,
18: right.
17: From voting. Campaigns are going to kick off in months.
18: Many of you 2 years from now will have already voted in a primary.
17: Yeah, like the decision will be have made already.
18: Exactly.
17: You have, on one hand, at least right now, Marco Rubio doing these kind of statements, getting together world leaders to talk about the rise in far-left extremism. The other hand, you have Vice President Vance, who now you saw yesterday, probably a lot of you have seen the clips, was on Joe Rogan, spent a lot of time, a lot of discussions you probably agreed with, and maybe some you didn't agree with some of his thoughts on Israel, or maybe you do now, who knows? If those are your two options, who are you going with? Right now, if you decide today, I want to hear from you, 1-800-684-3110, 1-800-684-3110. As our heads are to the midterms, we got to remember, picking a next world leader, and that's really what a president ends up being, a president of the United States, as we can see. You already have the Secretary of State doing this. So think about that as you hear from Marco Rubio himself. Again, phone lines are open, and I want to hear from you, 1-800-684-3110. So what do you want to play here, Will?
18: That's right. This is bite three. This is where he's talking about why these world leaders are there. Why the individuals in the room, the diplomats that have come to this ministerial, why it even matters. And let's go ahead and hear from the Secretary of State.
10: You are here because your political leaders are being attacked and stabbed and shot in your streets, because your businesses have been bombed, because your railways have been sabotaged, because your police officers have been beaten and burned. You are here because this is real. And it is getting worse, and it can no longer be denied, and it can no longer be ignored, because it is time to crush this evil forever.
18: He talks about political leaders being attacked, stabbed, or shot in the streets, and businesses being bombed, and railways being sabotaged. This very morning for us, it was later in the day for the UK, but a member of parliament was murdered in the UK, a very conservative member, a pro-life member of parliament, which is very rare in England these days to have even someone that's conservative to be on a pro-life agenda.
17: Yeah, I think we know abortion is not even really discussed.
18: Right. It's not a political topic. No. This was an outspoken pro-life member of parliament and was murdered. And they're saying it was a targeted killing. Their counterterrorism task force is investigating this. It wasn't a dispute or some sort of a robbery gone wrong. It was a targeted killing of a member of parliament that was conservative. And as much as, and I want to read this because this actually really got me this morning. When I was reading CNN's coverage of this ministerial today, this is how they framed it. They talked about what the key priority of the administration, talking about this left-wing violence, right? Then this is the third paragraph of their report on far-left political terrorism ministerial that is happening today. However, multiple former officials said the issue has been politicized by the administration and that the threat from the far left, that's in quotes, does not rise to the level of that posed by groups like ISIS or by far-right extremists. The latter was absent entirely from the administration's counterterrorism strategy released in May. Okay. They are still trying to drive home. These are unnamed multiple former officials. that at a time when we see what Luigi Mangione, that is a household name. People know that name. Someone that decided to go and assassinate a healthcare CEO.
17: That we don't know the name of.
18: That, exactly. Do not know the name of the person who was assassinated. At the same time as a pretrial hearing about an assassination of Charlie Kirk, they are saying that the multiple former officials say the threat doesn't rise to the level of that posed by groups like ISIS or by far-right extremists. What are they talking about? Point to an example where the threat is equal. Yes, are there far-right extremists that are violent? And that has been, no one's denying
17: yeah,
18: that.
17: Absolutely.
18: But the fact that you're seeing this over and over, and on the day that a member of parliament that is conservative was killed in England, the Secretary of State having this ministerial talking about a very real and present problem. We should also play, this is bite one from Secretary Rubio, because he describes how normalized political violence from the left has been, which is exactly why CNN feels like they can print something like that. Bite one.
10: So many people in positions of power have repeatedly dismissed acts of violence and even terrorism as legitimate forms of political expression so long as they served a left-wing cause. It is why during those George Floyd, so-called George Floyd riots in the summer of 2020, as criminals and extremists burned and looted their way through America's great cities and nearly brought the country to its knees, city governments all across the country simply refused to prosecute the people conducting these acts of violence and terror. It is the reason for the now infamous image, maybe you all recall this, of a news anchor from a very prominent agency, a news anchor, standing in a neighborhood, consumed in flames. Meanwhile, the cryon on the bottom read that the protests were mostly peaceful. This was something worse than a double standard. Left-wing violence was not just excused. It was treated as sacrosanct, a protected class unto itself. That era has to end.
18: And what agency said fiery but mostly peaceful, as he alluded to, that image that we all know so is still so fresh in our minds? The very same agency that printed, however, multiple former officials said the issue has been politicized by the administration and that the threat from the far left does not rise to the level of that posed by groups like ISIS or by far-right extremists.
17: Just seeing it.
18: Right. It's the same one. Of course, they're going to say that it doesn't pose the same threat because they think that firebombing entire cities is mostly peaceful.
17: You know, it's not even do they think it. It's do they think their audience will agree with them. And that's all they're doing is writing content or producing content that they know is just to serve up to their audience, not letting that audience think for themselves, not letting that audience decide. And look, I could say the same happens in the right-wing media as well. So maybe even so more in the alt-right space, where you serve up content just based on what you think your audience wants, so they get advertising revenue, so they get clicks, and so on and so on. We all know that those riots in 2020, whether you agree with the acts that were preceded that, which obviously most people do not, they were horrible, you did not likely watch the looting of these cities and said, that's the way to fix this problem. But you had to defend it in the moment. That's what happened with these media organizations. And now we've seen the same with Israel. We've seen the same with so many different topics that have come up in America where, you know, if you're not rioting on the streets, then you're part of the problem here. And I like that Secretary Rubio is calling it out. I do think there's some more recent ones he could call out even, not necessarily just looking back 6-7 years now. But I want to hear from you, 1-800-684-3110. Let's go to Elena first in Illinois. Elena, go ahead.
1: Yes. God bless Mark Rubio. He's doing a wonderful job. I think we are kind of late with everything. I have friends and family in Europe. I don't know how much he can accomplish getting together with some leaders from there, because most of positions over there are with radical Muslims in mayors of the cities and the police everywhere. So it's a big, big problem, international problem, and it's too bad that we're just waking up now to this, even with the radical people here who doesn't understand what it means, capitalism, and what it means, socialism. And I just want to say that I hope something can be improved, even it looks very serious and disappointing that it's kind of feels like kind of late.
18: Well, I think, Elena, one, this is it is important. This is the job of the Secretary of State to hold things like this. I mean, imagine even just the concept of this ministerial ever happening with any other administration. This is a very important time. But I also think that you never think it is too late. There is always hope, and there is always, especially when you have strong leaders that want to make a difference, they can make a difference. And I think you're seeing in other parts of the world, too, you're seeing a turn away among many of the populations against some of this far left policies that have given rise to this. So I don't think it's too late. I think it's a very important time to do this.
17: All right. Phone lines are open for you. 1-800-684-3110. 1-800-684-3110. Also in the middle of our Liberty Drive. Be a part of it today at ACLJ.org. We'll be back in just a moment with your calls, comments, and head over to ACLJ Jerusalem.
2: We've witnessed monumental legal victories from defending the 14th Amendment and protecting our sacred American right to vote, the overturning of Roe v. Wade, and standing up for the religious liberty of our kids and seniors. But even with the many historic wins we've achieved, the battle is far from over. The attacks on our constitutionally protected rights persist. Countless unborn babies remain in jeopardy, and across the globe, innocent Christians are being targeted and killed across this country and around the world. 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
4: 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There's a real battle going on, not only for our future, but that of our children and grandchildren. 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
17: Welcome back to Seculo. We are going to take your phone calls at 1-800-684-3110. In the next segment, we'll kind of reset. We're talking about a lot of you are already calling in, though, specifically. And one of the questions I asked was, you kind of have 2 years till we all go back to the polls. So early voting will probably begin, what, in August or so, or September of just 2 years from now? I'm not talking about the midterms. Because, look, the presidential campaign will kick off here very soon. Within 6 months, you're going to have a pretty good idea of who is running for president. And I think the two likely Republican candidates right now, I'd say, are almost shoe-ins, if you will, would be Marco Rubio, Secretary of State, of course, and J.D. Vance, currently the Vice President of the United States. Last night, you had J.D. Vance appearing on the Joe Rogan podcast, making a lot of statements and making his stance a little bit more clear on his thoughts on Israel. He said he's more of a moderate in terms of Israel, and then went on to have some statements make specifically about how there are people within the Israeli government paying Americans that are then paying Americans to say bad things about him. You know, that creates, look, he may believe that, but it creates a much bigger issue when it comes to when people are making their decisions on who they want to support. And the same day, you have Marco Rubio, who has done a great job. Let's just be honest. He's done a great job in kind of securing his own, I would even say his own legacy in some way. Because before this, you know, it was kind of a, a messy road for Secretary Rubio in terms of presidential attempts and some gaffes here and there. And he finally kind of found his footing. He was great in Florida, but I'm talking about on the national scale. A lot of people who even dislike President Trump seem to engage well with Secretary Rubio, and he still does things that are fairly controversial, like this, calling this group together to say, hey, we need to fight the global poisonous threat of left-wing extremism. Not exactly going to win you a lot of favors with the press, but does it in a way that's poignant, interesting, and it points you to two different kind of conversations of who you're going to want potentially as president of the United States. Of course, there's going to be others that will run as well, but I'd love to hear from you about that. Again, if that election was held today, where you ended up, 1-800-684-3110.
18: Well, I think that's a very important thing to point out right now, because it is almost as if a crossroads for the conservative movement, right? There is one person today that is saying, hey, this is important globally. This is something that we are seeing. We are seeing a poison that is infecting politics around the world, where it is an ideology that is leading to violence. And it's something we've been talking about. We've been decrying even the language that has moved the needle so far left and so dehumanizing that you hear, you think people are like, oh, this is the only thing I can do is resort to violence. We even think of how many of us have forgotten at this point about the White House Correspondents' Dinner attempt because no one was killed, right? Like a failed attack that would normally be something that resonates in your mind is almost so normalized because of how normalized these attacks have become. Yeah. At the same time, yesterday, you have another person on the right decide to go on Joe Rogan to cater to a different audience.
17: The vice president.
18: Right. It's the vice president, but a leader in the conservative movement. And he cites Time magazine as his source for there being a influence campaign against America by the Israelis.
17: So it was worth a read.
18: Which is one, I never thought I'd hear a vice president being like, you really got to read this. That's a Republican, this Time magazine piece. It's riveting journalism.
17: But I like their special editions, like, well, Jimmy Buffett,
18: man of the year.
17: Yeah.
18: But at the same time, he also is feeding into blame Israel. He is feeding into that portion of the party, whether he believes it or not. He is going right back to the tropes. He is leaning into the Tucker, Candace, and dare I say Nick Fuentes angle of the conservative movement, far right movement, where he's saying, oh, they want forever war and don't want us to have a deal with Iran. The very deal I was negotiating, they were trying to sink. No, you know who sunk that? The Iranians, when they were trying to sink shipping container ships, cargo ships in the Strait of Hormuz. They couldn't even live up to the easiest part of the memorandum of understanding. And in fact, they went so far as to say, yeah, we also really still want to assassinate the president of the United States. So I don't think that it's wise to start going and blaming Israel when the deal you were negotiating was sunk by the other party, not Israel. And that's where it starts to get frustrating when you are at a crossroads in the conservative movement of you have two very apparent options here. You know, what is more kind of traditional, like this rhetoric is bad and getting out of hand, or let's blame Israel for everything.
17: Now, a lot of people are asking this question. So Dale's calling, who's an ACLJ champion. We got an answer for you, Dale. Go ahead.
5: Hi, I would vote for Marco Rubio. However, didn't he say that if J.D. Vance wanted to run for president, he would not?
17: Sure. This is actually right. On Tuesday, by Vanity Fair, he said, if J.D. Vance runs for president, he is going to be our nominee, and I'll be one of the first people to support him. Now, does that make that very clear? Sure, it makes it clear, but does it also leave a little wiggle room? Of course, and again, we got a long road ahead.
18: Also, that's the kind of political statement that is worth the paper it's written on. People say all the time, I won't challenge this person, but then something, now I feel called. That is building a political narrative.
17: Yeah.
18: So either way, he can either say, I'm not running because the donor pool's not there, the opportunity's not there, or he can make that pivot and be like, I know that I have to do this
17: now. But look, Dale, he may have run against this before with his attempt at running against President Trump. the first time around and understands that if you have this sort of MAGA base behind you, you are pretty hard to defeat. And you do not walk away without a lot of bruises. So he may go, hey, I'm good to Secretary of State. I'll let JD take it this time if he wins or loses. And then I'm a young man. I can, you know, wait 4 more years. You know, I've been through this before. So maybe we'll see. But I think Will's right. Anything anyone says right now about whether they are, if they say they are not running for president, I almost feel like that means they are running for president. I don't believe Marco Rubio is lying. I don't believe he's saying that out of being facetious. I just think it doesn't matter right now what they're saying. If the, like Will said, if the money is there and the pressure is there, often you have people who are convinced to run for president. They probably should have never run in the first place and vice versa. Look what happened with Governor DeSantis, someone we obviously were big fans of support. I feel like his global positioning, his national positioning, was burned pretty bad by what happened in the last election. You had a lot of money behind him, a lot of people saying challenge President Trump, and it was a ultimately poor decision. As much as I like Governor DeSantis, as someone who is a Florida property owner and understands some of the real great things he's done, I think no one's really talking about whether Governor DeSantis is going to run for president again in 2 years. And that should tell you a lot that the MAGA base, if they get behind J.D. Vance, that could be Marco Rubio saying, I don't know, but I'd like to hear from you. I didn't ask what they think. 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
17: Welcome to Seculo. Phone lines are open for you. This second half hour is going to be packed. We're headed over to ACLJ Jerusalem with Jeff Balabani, and we're going to be taking your calls. And we have almost a full bank of calls right now. A lot of you want to engage in this conversation. It is starting that conversation between Marco Rubio versus J.D. Vance. And, of course, they're not saying it. They seem to be good friends and buddies. But, of course, you have some big moments happening here. The midterms are just a couple months away, which means the presidential election is going to really start ramping up in just a few months. And you're having those moments. There's a reason why J.D. Vance is on a press tour. There's a reason why he's showing up on, you know, obviously he's selling a book and that kind of thing, but we know how this works. You sell the book, you start the conversation to inevitably run for president. We know that is probably around the corner for J.D. Vance, and there's a lot of pressure on Secretary Rubio to do the same. It's sort of a counterbalance to what J.D. Vance is doing. And now they're starting to, the delta is widening. They are starting to really make their own paths, and their paths are catering to two very different audiences. One probably more aligns with the people who are watching our show, just being honest, and one maybe more aligns with people that are listening to Tucker. That's not to say that there's not a lot of crossover there, that you're going to agree on 80% of it. But that 20% seems to be driving a lot of internet conversation. Of course, the big ticket item there is Israel. The big ticket item there is our status as a worldwide superpower, if you will. And honestly, when you have someone like Marco Rubio out there making these statements, getting people together from all over the world to talk about the rising left-wing extremism, it's an interesting conversation. And then you have J.D. Vance over on Joe Rogan spending some of his time, at least, talking about how he's a moderate on Israel and really, you know, doesn't really respect it that much and feels like there's a lot of problems going on within their government. Again, it's as full as his right to do it, but it's catering to two very different groups, both of which may consider themselves quote-unquote Republicans. So what does that look like for the future? We're going to have a lot of conversation about that with you. A lot of you have called in specifically about this, and I want to make sure that we do get to hear from you.
18: Yeah, and I think we should play this from the secretary before we go into the next segment, because one, this is Byte 11 for our control room, that when you talk about this, there, you can boil it down to yesterday and today into two really clear lines. One is focused on a threat that threatens civilization, when the radicals that are using violence, even within our own country, are using that to tear down institutions. And the other is using thousand-year-old tropes to blame one group of people. That's really the as simple of terms as you can get to what we're looking at, the difference between these two opportunities, one being a ministerial for foreign governments, the other being a podcast interview. But listen to what Secretary Rubio had to say in Byte 11 about this threat and how, when he's calling everyone to fight together.
11: Fight for what is ours. It is easy to destroy great things. It is far more difficult to make them. The enemies of civilization are only capable of the former. They are only capable of destroying great things. All they know is destruction. But we have built great things together. We have done it time and again. We know what we must do. And now we must do it.
18: He goes on to talk about how the threat of these groups, it's they're hosting communications in one country, they're raising money in another country, and they're deploying their tactics in a fourth, recruiting militias, etc. So this is where the way he's describing this ideological threat really landed home. And I feel like for a lot of those in attendance, it probably lands very well at home for them as well, as they see what's happening to their own politicians in their own countries.
17: Yeah, and I want to hear from you as well, but phone lines are completely jammed. I'm actually excited that you're all calling in, because I get to see where you're all watching from, where you're listening from. And look, this is the changing landscape of media. You have Marco Rubio even making a big statement, getting 60 countries together. Is that going to make a bigger impact than showing up on Joe Rogan and making some controversial statements? I think that's a whole conversation that needs to be had as well. How does media play into this? When 100 Democrats vote to end funding to Israel, and then you have one of your Republican leaders seemingly like they would vote that way as well. What does that look like? We'll be right back.
12: Foundations of Freedom, a look at America's founding principles and the leaders who shaped our nation.
13: In 1862, Abraham Lincoln signed the Morrill Act, helping states create colleges focused on agriculture, mechanics, science, and practical education. The principle was not centralized control, it was opportunity. Lincoln's Morrill Act reminds us that America can support education without surrendering education to Washington. Why did it matter? Because a free nation needs citizens equipped to work, build, steward, and govern themselves. Scripture gives work a sacred weight. In Genesis, God placed man in the garden to work it and to keep it. Proverbs honors the one who works his land. 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Why does that still matter today? Because education should form capable people under God, not dependent subjects under bureaucracy.
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17: Secular phone lines are jammed. We're going to take your calls. If you're on hold, we'll do our best to get to all of you. If you've been on hold for a while, we will get to you. That was, again, I usually say call us, but right now it's slammed. We're going to be joined now by Jeff Balaban, ACLJ Jerusalem. Jeff, I want to play a clip real quick from Senator Fetterman, who's become one of our favorite Democrats to talk about and to hear from, which, again, I think a few years ago, you've probably been shocked to hear that, but here we are. Senator Fetterman seems to be one of the good ones. And in the same instance, you know, we were discussing just how J.D. Vance is on Joe Rogan talking about Israel as well, how, you know, the tides are turning and how we have to be very well aware of what's happening around the world. But let's hear from John Fetterman. Again, this is him discussing about his own party and their relationship with Israel.
15: And I've described that if our party ever becomes, and just make it official as the anti-Israel party, you know, that's when I would leave, because that's been a moral clarity for me.
17: Moral clarity for John Fetterman. At the same time, 100 Democrats vote, obviously, to end the funding. Now, look, the funding discussion is something we've all had about Israel and what that should look like and whether there should be a future where Israel is its own, you know, independent, where it can fully control. But that's even Prime Minister Netanyahu has said, I would love a 10-year plan that gets us to that point. But let's hear about that when you have people with some sort of clarity on Israel becoming the outlier within one of the major parties.
16: Yeah, by the way, I mean, I think that aid to Israel would be better off approached differently, and have thought that for 30 something years. And in fact, in 1996, which is 30 years ago, Netanyahu came to Congress, and he himself said then he wants to wean Israel off of foreign aid. And there were too many domestic pressures that actually wanted Israel to keep taking aid. So, right. And now it's going back to bite them. There's been a lot. Listen, this is a separate discussion. And I should remind everyone, because people don't know, that pretty much every single penny that goes through aid comes back to America, because Israel's buying only American products and developing them with America. So it's actually a project that shouldn't even be considered aid. It should be a different kind of a partnership. By the way, nowadays people are getting upset about that as this administration moves towards a more of a fusion of, you know, what they're calling the Pax Americana that protected the world. They're now calling Pax Silica. And Israel's very much a partner of America's in now keeping the free world free. So, but back to the specific discussion. Yeah, John Fetterman shows a moral clarity that I wish existed on both sides of the aisle. And it's rare to see it expressed this way when there's so much at stake for someone. But he has essentially, it looks like, destroyed his career as a Democrat by standing for simple, basic morality and decency. I would like to see some more of that with some members on both sides of the aisle.
18: Well, and Jeff, this is in the context of yesterday. There was a bill. It was the Ro Khanna and Thomas Massie bill that would have zeroed out aid to Israel. And I do love that you bring up how the funding works, that if people really wanted to criticize aid to Israel and not be anti-Semitic, maybe they should just say, I don't like subsidizing American arms manufacturers. Because it's really a self-subsidy that goes through Israel. That would be a more telling the world that you just don't like Israel and don't like the Jewish people than the way that a lot of these people like to do this. But yesterday, out of the 212 Democrats in the House of Representatives, 103 of them, so just shy of half, decided to zero out all funding for Israel, all foreign aid. This is a seismic shift in even the way that the voting members of the House of Representatives, at least in recent years, have been. This comes at a very interesting time. We see that's growing. Hakeem Jeffries rejected that as the party leader, but clearly he's a few votes away from losing his mandate as a party leader. And you also have to think at the same time that Marco Rubio is talking about the global left, And the threat that is to the world order and to civilization that comes from terroristic activities from the left. CNN tried to call him out and say, yeah, but former officials say that, you know, ISIS-inspired terror or far-right terror is actually a bigger problem. At this point, when we see the mantra of the Democrat socialist and of the left, radical Islam and radical leftism have co-opted each other under the banner of free Palestine from the river to the sea. There's almost not much wiggle room other than maybe theological when it comes to some of the terror and some of the verbiage that we're seeing from the left.
16: Well, the problem, of course, William, is that it's being joined by the far right, meaning, you know, the horseshoe theory of politics, and we've talked about this, it's not really a horseshoe. It's actually a full circle. And recently I heard somebody refer to it as a wedding ring, which is what is happening now, where the elements that are giving the kind of rhetoric that you hear from out of progressive extremists and Islamist extremists, you now hear it on people where they call themselves Christian nationalists, but they don't seem to care very much about either the Bible or the Constitution. And so what's happening is they all have one point of agreement, which is that their enemy is what they call Judeo-Christian. They call that an enemy. Judeo-Christian is what we call America. I mean, America is the only nation ever founded on the principles of Judeo-Christianity. In fact, Judeo-Christian is a term that came into being to describe the American founding and the notion of America's greatness and American exceptionalism. And so they're now joining together. And yeah, I like the wedding ring analogy because it's this horrible satanic wedding of these three elements. And their message is clear. And yes, of course, they're focused on scapegoating the Jews and scapegoating Israel. And whether we can have discussions about how America and Israel should be cooperating, and they must cooperate. Forget about Israel. For America's sake, the amount of not just knowledge we have in terms of intelligence, but technology we have to protect America that comes out of Israel is shocking. It's a tiny country which generates huge innovation that America scales. We cannot lose that to protect their own homeland. And so what drives Massey and Ro Khanna is obviously anti-American and evil. And there you have a perfect example because you have, you know, far right, far left, but they're really at the same point. They're just the extremes meeting at the point of agreeing that the dominant ideology of America, Judeo-Christian ideology, they think it's evil.
18: Well, and I think one problem that we have to face, and all of us are going to have to face, especially post-midterms as we look towards another general election not too far around the corner, is we have a situation now where earlier this week, Nick Fuentes, who is not someone that should be platformed in many places, if anywhere, was basically taking a victory lap saying, hey, these other people on the right are just grifters. They're getting foreign money, et cetera, things that we've been calling out, and is almost trying to normalize his brand of hate, saying like, I'm the original anti-Semite. Like, I mean, I've been calling out Israel for far longer, so I'm the real deal here. But it got shared so much because of him calling out other people as grifters for anti-Semitism, but the undertone was that no, you need to listen to me.
17: Yeah, so it's saying the far left was essentially funding this campaign,
18: right? At the same time, you have the vice president of the United States. We are a country founded on personal responsibility, individual liberty. Go on and decide to use some of the oldest tricks in the book to blame Israel for the problems of the MOU, saying there was a campaign trying to take it down by Israel. I read it in Time magazine, so it must be true. When in reality, now you're going to have all these people that listen to Joe Rogan and listen to the vice president and respect his opinion thinking, it was Israel's fault that Iran started targeting container ships in the Strait of Hormuz and threatening to kill the president of the United States again. It's spreading, dare I say, misinformation and lies about the reality of this and trying to once again blame Israel.
16: Sure. Just like it must have been Israel's fault that there was the Iranian revolution and they took American hostages and they've been our enemy since the revolution. This notion of scapegoating the Jews, it's not new. It's happened over and over again, literally since the time of the Bible. This is not new. We see this all the time, and we see what happens to every culture that chooses to blame the Jews. And you don't have to just, you know, God always works through what appears to be nature, because it's all deniable, right? God's always deniable by those who want to deny him. But the reality, when does a culture collapse? A culture collapses when it's so torn apart. There's no shared values. There's no shared morality. And so they can't solve a problem. There's no common basis. And so they're looking for someone to blame. Well, they'll blame the Jews for a lot of reasons. And then when they've killed their Jews or expelled their Jews or done whatever it is to, you know, thrown their Jews in ghettos and,

0: continues to echo. This just happens to be the one we're living through. Our grandparents lived through one, and this just happens to be the one that this generation is dealing with. We thought it was over? No. Sorry about that. Phone lines are open for you. I want to hear from you. 1-800-684-3110. 1-800-684-3110. 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
0: Let's wrap up the show today with your calls and comments. So again, I'd love you to call in. We do got one line open still. We'll see if we can get to some more calls. But many of you have been on hold for close to 30 minutes. We'll take them. 1-800-684-3110. First up, it's ACLJ champion Greg in New York. Greg, go ahead.
5: Hey, a real pleasure. And I just want to say God bless you guys for everything you do. I just want to make a statement that I think one of our biggest demonic issues that we're having throughout the world is the level of ignorance that people are so comfortable with their ignorance. It's a scary situation because my grandmother used to teach 45 years and she used to teach a 7 of us kids. Ignorance is not bliss. It's dangerous, extremely. And that's what we're seeing now is extreme ignorance being dangerous throughout the world. And Ro Khanna, he is the antithesis of somebody who's not ignorant, but is a closet, you know what I mean. He's a closet person that loves his money and just wants to do good for himself and everything else. So
0: yeah, Greg,
5: you can't be against, if you're a Christian, you can't be against the Jewish people. That's where we came from. So God bless you guys.
0: Yeah, Greg, I appreciate your call. I think a lot of people feel that way. I think it was an interesting way to put it that, you know, ignorance is so far becoming like popularized. I see so many, even friends and family, that share stuff willy-nilly on social media without doing any sort of fact check, without even looking at the fact that the account they're sending it from is an AI-generated, you know, bot farm from, you know, some other country. They don't care, because does it fit their narrative? Does it rile people up? Does it get them all angry about something that doesn't even really exist? Yeah, so who cares? And hopefully they'll get engagement. Maybe they'll become social media famous. I see that time and time again. So, Greg, I appreciate your calls. Thanks for being a champion, by the way. If you become a champion today, your first donation is effectively doubled because it's matched by one of our other ACLJ champions. Let's go to Terry, who is calling from Arkansas, line 4, listening on the, or watching on the Salem News Channel.
6: Hey, in response to your question of who would I vote for if the election was held today, I would vote for Marco Rubio. I just feel like he's got the experience and is a better diplomat. I think that JD could serve in the future, but I think he needs to get some more experience under his belt.
0: Yeah, I mean, Terry, I think the experience is sort of changing rapidly of what we consider to be experience for President of the United States. I mean, say he's vice president, obviously spent time serving

0: before then. Of course, his military time. You know, we're talking about someone who does compact, but he's young.
1: And he is the vice president.
0: And he's the vice president. That's what I'm saying. So I get it, Terry, but I also understand why you're like, yeah, I think one of the comments you said, it seems like Marco Rubio is almost overqualified at this point, is what you said to our phone screener. I think that's an interesting point. I think even Marco Rubio may be thinking that himself. Not overqualified to be president, but just at this point, is it worth it? Is it worth it when he's had such a good run at having global influence? I appreciate your call, though. And again, if you want to call in, it's probably the last chance. 1-800-684-3110. 1-800-684-3110. We got 5 minutes. We got three calls. You go, Charles? Who you want to go with?
1: Yeah, Charles has been on longer. I like what Kathy has to say, though.
0: Right,
1: but
0: Kathy,
1: let's go to Charles
0: next,
1: first.
0: But Charles first. Charles in Georgia, go ahead.
2: Yes, this is a privilege to speak to you, and I appreciate the opportunity. But I think Marco Rubio is, like the previous lady said, much more experience and geopolitical point of view, and especially his point of view on the radical left and violence created by them, not only in our country, but in other countries. So I think he really wants to do something about it. And I think he has a deeper perspective on those things, and especially his focus on Israel. I like Marco Rubio's loyalty to Israel, because if the United States ever turns against Israel, then it's not only that's a real problem when it comes to God and his blessing on this country. So it's going to take God to straighten this out, and Marco Rubio can keep that relationship with Israel, I think, better than J.D. Vance would do. So.
0: Charles, what I think is crazy is what you just said. You're going to have a lot of people who would typically be on your side going, this is precisely the problem, you know, that you have this, you know, feeling towards Israel. That you, how can you say that? That there's, you don't want there to be loyalty towards another nation. That, you know, used key words that are going to trigger people about this. You know, but Charles, I appreciate it. I agree with you.
1: Well, and I think we should go to Kathy. It feeds off of this as well. Kathy, yeah, line three, calling from Kentucky. You're on Seculo.
3: Rubio would have my vote if I had to vote this week, because the DSA advocates in our country who are winning so many races, if they're allowed to take over and make their goals come true, we would no longer be the United States of America that our founders gave us. We wouldn't be able to help the people around the world, including Israel, who is very dear to us.
1: Kathy,
3: we would not
1: I
3: have
1: agree
3: this.
1: With you 100% about even the focus of individuals. At the same time, that's kind of what we've been talking about. At the same time that Secretary Rubio is talking about the radical left that is sowing violence around the world, that there are leftist terrorists that are killing people, inspiring people to assassinate people, there is a party, a growing movement within the Democrat Party through the DSA that is getting people elected to Congress that want to do what? Abolish the United States Senate. They want to completely change the Supreme Court. They want to hamstring the executive branch. They want to destroy the foundations of our country. That's exactly what Marco Rubio is talking about here when it talks about this ideology comes to destroy. So not every individual is a violent terrorist that is a leftist, but that ideology itself is a destructive ideology. So that's what Marco Rubio is clear-eyed and focused about right now as Secretary of State and talking with other countries. Instead of blaming Israel for the memorandum of understanding, I feel like one is such a present day, easy win for the people that he's wanting to talk to for the vice president. The other is actually focused on policy and the way forward. Because once again, as we said, if you want to criticize foreign aid to Israel, just criticize the military industrial complex in America, not Israel. It's not Israel's fault. At the end of the day, the reason that the aid works that way is because of the individuals in Congress decided to set it up to help out the industry in America.
0: I would also say that if you are going to be one of those, even on the right, voices that are critical of Israel, which I think is okay, by the way, I don't think that's a big deal, make sure, because how closely knit this conversation is, don't buy and play in to the trope and the rhetoric and the anti-Semitism. Say it. Make it clear. I'm not talking about the Jewish people. I'm not talking about the Israeli people. I'm talking about a political difference that I have with a certain administration. There's nothing wrong with that. There have been liberal leaders of Israel. There will be liberal leaders of Israel in the future. It is a country not unlike ours with a very split political differences. There's a ton of people, by the way, in Israel who do not like the Netanyahu administration. And they've tried to arrest the guy how many times? It's not like everyone there is sitting on there being the big cheerleader of the current administration, just like here. The problem is they never do that. Go look back at it. Is it talking about Benjamin Netanyahu? Is it talking about that? No, it's just Israel in this blanket painted with a broad brush. How would you feel about that if you had a Democrat leader and they said all Americans are like this? Or you had a Republican leader and you're a Democrat and they said all Americans. It's a ridiculous statement that we're at. Look, we only got 50 seconds. So Celia, unfortunately, I'm not going to be able to get to your call. You've been to hold the longest, so I appreciate you calling tomorrow. We'll try to get to you. But Celia was just saying she believes that if Vice President Vance ran, that he would not be successful. You know, that's here to be said. I mean, look, I think a lot of you would vote for J.D. Vance over a Democrat nominee. I don't think that would be shocking. I think that's probably going to be true for a lot of you if he was the nominee and the choice. I was just curious with who you see as the current front runners, really. Just, you know, 2 years out, what it would be. I know 2 years feels like a long time, but in the world of politics, it's borderline 24 hours. Money is already being raised. Press is already being booked. People are already being vetted. Trust me, they have been for years. That's going to do it for today's show. Be a part of the Liberty Drive today at ACLJ.org. And with that, we'll talk to you tomorrow on Seculo.
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6: News this hour from Town Hall. I'm Keith Peters in Washington. Severe flooding has hit the state of Texas.
7: Dozens of people have been rescued in Texas after days of pounding rain and devastating flooding in a region still recovering from deadly floods just a year ago. Texas Governor Greg Abbott.
8: I've already issued a disaster declaration for 59 counties across the state.
7: Uvalde business owner Cameron Sanford.
9: There was very little warning. Like, we knew a flood was coming, but we didn't know it was going to be to this magnitude.
7: Resident Bailey Luckman.
10: We're being told to evacuate. It's not mandated, but it's recommended.
7: The Weather Service says there's been 10 to 20 inches of rain in the past 2 days, 8 of which fell in just 2 hours early this morning. I'm Lisa Dwyer.
6: Smoke is the problem in the Mid-Atlantic and Northeast as a result of wildfires in Canada. In an interview with CTV, Howard Shapiro with Toronto Public Health says the smoke from Canadian wildfires can present a health hazard.
11: This is kind of like the earth smoking a cigarette, and we're getting the secondhand smoke from it. Those particles are going to contain a whole sort of soup of different chemicals and compounds.
6: The White House is previewing President Trump's address to the nation tonight, Willie Nelson reports.
12: Press Secretary Caroline Leavitt says President Trump will deliver a rare primetime address from the White House as the administration looks to highlight a key priority of the president's agenda.
13: Tonight, as you all know, at 9 o'clock p.m. Eastern, President Trump will deliver a major address to the nation on protecting the integrity of our elections, and we encourage every American to tune in.
12: The speech is expected to be delivered from the East Room of the White House. Willie Nelson, the White House.
6: On Wall Street, the Dow down by 105 points. The NASDAQ dropped 387, with the S&P 500 lower by 38. More on these stories at townhall.com.
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15: With your news flash, John Loretta, 101.1 The Answer. A man fatally shot about a mile east of University of Arkansas, Little Rock. The incident is under investigation. Two arrested on capital murder charges in Little Rock, Judith and Luis Reyes, charged after the shooting death, West 10th Street. A Mayflower man is sentenced to 6 years in prison. He failed to disclose his HIV status to a partner in Little Rock. And a Jefferson County man in custody after a missing 74-year-old woman was found dead. City of Hampton disbanded its police force. It means that Calhoun County Sheriff's Office will have to respond to calls for service in the town of 4,000 residents south of Little Rock. 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
16: With your Sports Flash, I'm Tony Desiri, 101.1 The Answer. The World Cup finals are set as Spain and Argentina will play on Sunday at MetLife Stadium for the World Championship. Argentina beating England on Wednesday in the semifinals 2-1 in Atlanta. They scored two late goals to advance, and they're looking to repeat as champions. They've scored 19 goals in this World Cup, led by Lionel Messi, who has 8. Spain won the World Championship back in 2010. They've only allowed one goal in this tournament. Today is round one of the British Open at Royal Birkdale in Southport, England. It's the final major of the year. World number one Scottie Scheffler is the defending champion, but he's coming off a missed cut at last week's Scottish Open. He's trying to become the first player since Patrick Harrington in 2008 to successfully defend an Open Championship title. 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I'm Tony Desiri with your Sports Flash on 101.1 The Answer.
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0: 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Now, do you have any idea what the president is going to be talking about tonight at 8 o'clock Central? I was talking to a friend of mine who lives in Florida, and he asked me, and I said, well, I think, if I understand correctly, he's going to be talking about foreign interference in the 2020 presidential election. And my friend said, well, what about domestic interference? I mean, in this old news, doesn't everybody know about this by now? I said, well, I'm glad you asked. The top Republican consultant for Sarah Huckabee Sanders' gubernatorial campaign 4 years ago said, look, folks, we got to face the facts. Biden won fair and square. So, no. As a matter of fact, my friend, there are plenty of people with R's by their names who get furious if you suggest the possibility that not only was something untoward about the 2020 election, but that perhaps they stole it. Do you realize what we are expected to believe? Now, I don't know if you're old enough to remember this, but when Barack Hussein Obama was running for president the first time in 08, he filled stadiums. People loved him. When Joe Biden ran, even towards the end, he would have Barack Obama campaigning for him, with him. And they couldn't fill a small arena. I will never forget. Now, if you're a big Bon Jovi fan, I hate this for you, but I got to tell you the truth. John Bon Jovi himself was campaigning for Joe Biden in the waning days of the presidential campaign in 2020. I think it was October 2020. And he was playing on a flatbed truck just inside Pennsylvania, just over the state line from New Jersey. Playing on a flatbed truck for like 12 pumpkins and 7 people. John Bon Jovi, right over the state line from New Jersey, couldn't draw a crowd for Joe Biden. And I don't know if you're aware of this, but up in those parts, John Bon Jovi is almost like a rock star. 1,001, 1,002, 1,003. Not even a chuckle, young Val, nothing. I don't get any of it. No, I'm not going to run it by you again. You can't reheat a souffle. I tried. You know, I do, and I do, and I do for you kids. And this is the thanks I get. My buddy, Colonel Conrad Reynolds, who runs the Kernel of Truth show with Will Huff, Monday nights, right here on 101.1 The Answer, just a little bit ago, he was out there on X. He's got a screenshot. Let me go ahead and click on it. From Department of Homeland Security, DHS requires states to adopt common sense election security measures before receiving federal funds. This came out just a few days ago. And Colonel Conrad Reynolds says, attention, Governor Sarah Huckabee Sanders and Secretary of State Cole Jester, attention. DHS Secretary Mark Wayne Mullen said, and I quote, election security is national security. and protecting the nation's critical infrastructure is a top priority. Under President Trump's leadership, we are taking decisive action to protect election systems from threats like foreign interference, insider threats, and cyber attacks. These new requirements for Homeland Security grant recipients will preserve election integrity and ensure that Americans can trust the results, unquote. To strengthen election security, the Department of Homeland Security is requiring all grant recipients to take several key actions. First, states must submit a plan for transitioning away from unsecure electronic voting systems that use barcodes and QR codes to count votes and instead use equipment that accepts hand-marked paper ballots. Well, I'm sure that's something that Sarah Huckabee Sanders and Cole Jester don't want to hear, because they are bound and determined to keep those voting machines. And I think we all know why. Come on, man. For real? Seriously? I think we all know why. But, I mean, so White House Press Secretary Karoline Leavitt is saying that you're going to be shocked at some of the things that President Trump tells you and shows you tonight. You know, I'm thinking about the great Steve Ferguson over there on X, who says, tonight President Trump is giving a nationwide address on the stolen 2020 presidential election. The blood hadn't dried on the stolen election, and I started posting this every day. This one question: who gave the order to stop counting votes in the swing states on the night of November 3rd into the 4th, 2020? Will my question finally get answered? And then we have Jeff Clark. You can always count on Jeff Clark. He was Deputy Attorney General under Trump's first term for two different divisions of DOJ. And then when Trump finally fired Bill Barr, he was Acting Attorney General for the last few weeks of the Trump administration, term one. Jeff Clark this morning said Donald Trump is going to make major announcements about foreign corruption of our election system on Thursday using new documents. And he's going to do it in prime time. He wanted to be the one to give the details straight to the American people himself. Instead, over the last few days, I've been watching video after video of MS Now and Midas Touch supposedly pre-butting the claims they say President Trump will make. There are two logical possibilities. Number one, the leftist media has no idea exactly what Trump will say, so they are just trying to pre-dampen the revelations in advance so they can be controlled and minimized. Or number two, weak so-called Republicans inside the Trump administration started leaking in order to blunt the impact of the president's address to the nation about the perversions of election integrity, so that when President Trump leaves office, they can return the Republican Party to the good old Bush days. My money is on its combination of elements of both. President Trump still has traitors around him pursuing their own agenda and trying to cut the legs out from remedying election problems and reclaiming perpetual second-class political party status. And the media has been leaked something of what Trump intends to say, but not all of it, and they are especially terrified at what they don't know. And I've got some audio coming up in a little bit that will be evidence of that. Jeff Clark says, but the one thing the progressive talking heads do know is that if they launch the so-called pre-buttals, not rebuttals, but pre-buttals, this will cause their chucklehead followers to tune out President Trump and react to the bombshells I suspect we are going to hear with the yawns of the left. Such is the state of politics in America in 2026. Can I, producer Young Val, can I give him one more before we go to the break? Paul Sperry over at Real Clear Investigations says, the really big news President Trump plans to announce in Thursday's primetime address, according to an administration source who's read a draft of his speech, includes bombshell evidence China interfered in the 2020 election to help Joe Biden win, including hacking into state voter registration databases and stealing information on tens of thousands of voters ostensibly to manufacture mail-in ballots for Biden. The evidence, which details alarming vulnerabilities of election infrastructure, is based on four sets of declassified documents set for release on Friday, which were recently unearthed from suppressed FBI, CIA, and DNI records, according to this well-placed source. The intelligence had been buried in a massive cover-up of Beijing's hacking capabilities and influence operations ahead, aimed at supporting Biden. Other vulnerabilities compromising the U.S. election system, according to a draft of the president's speech, include the existence of more than 100,000 non-citizens, including illegal immigrants, on voter rolls. So we'll see, won't we? More coming up straight ahead as the Doc Washer Show continues on Little Rock's premier talk station, 101.1 The Answer. What's up, Doc? Can we rock? What's up, Doc?
1: 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What's up, Doc? 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
5: What are 1.1 The Answer? Doc Washman Show continues. We talk about something you want to talk about. Number to call is 501-401-1011. I just don't want you to make the mistake that my beloved friend, longtime radio buddy from Florida, made on the phone with me today, who said, well, isn't that old news? Doesn't everybody realize 2020 was so stolen? I'm like, dude, there are Republican members of Congress who to this day will tell you that's ridiculous, that's a conspiracy theory. They reject the idea there's any evidence for it. The whole Republican Party of Arkansas is in a death match to keep the voting machines that Homeland Security says you got to get rid of. So, just so you know. All right, I got some audio. Caroline on tonight's speech. Cut one, please.
6: I would encourage everyone to tune in tonight. I've seen a lot of reporting and frankly misreporting about what the president will say. I think the American people will be relieved to hear what they are hearing from the president of the United States and his commitment to transparency and the focus on the integrity of our elections tonight. I think all Republicans and Democrats should recognize this should be a nonpartisan issue. If we don't have safe and secure elections in our country, we cannot have a country. It is a vital part of our democracy, of our constitutional republic. The president will be speaking about that tonight.
5: And she's absolutely correct. Unfortunately, it's not a bipartisan issue. Democrats want to do whatever they can to take control, including cheating on elections. All these people winning these primaries, the commies, the Democratic Socialist America type, they want to get rid of the Supreme Court, get rid of the Senate, you know, French Revolution all over again. If you don't know what I'm talking about, let me tell you again. Get Ann Coulter's book called Demonic. She spells it out. All right, Caroline on tonight's speech. Cut two, please.
6: In addition, at the very same time, of course, he is working on all of these economic issues that the American people have at home. I just read to you the latest inflation numbers are looking good. The best report in 6 years. The president, Republicans and Democrats and all Americans have this president to thank for the largest tax cuts in American history, which every Democrat on Capitol Hill voted against. You have this president to thank for the Trump accounts for our children and the, securing the future of the American dream. So this president is doing a lot, but obviously, safe and secure elections are a true tenet of our constitutional republic, and the president will be speaking about that tonight.
5: Yes, he will. And the mainstream media is, well, they're kind of nervous. They don't like what they're hearing. So, let's go with Caitlin Collins of CNN is nervous.
7: 140 days now. If what he says is tonight is backed up by evidence, why hasn't anyone been charged?
6: Well, he hasn't revealed it yet. He hasn't declassified the documents yet, and you will see what he says tonight, and then we'll move forward
7: so
6: appropriately from there.
7: Tonight from the Justice Department?
6: I don't speak on behalf of the Justice Department, Caitlin. You know,
7: will there be charges?
6: You'll have to ask the Justice Department. I don't charge people. I just speak on behalf of the president.
5: That's pretty good. So the guy who's been White House correspondent for NBC since I think January 2025. His name is Garrett Hawk. And NBC's Garrett Hawk has a question for KL. If we have it. Do we have it? NBC Garrett Hawk has a question for Kale.
8: He's had dozens of recounts, lawsuits, audits, 2024 election, widely believed to be safe and secure. There's not really any question about that. A lot of people
6: because
8: look at
6: it was
8: this.
6: Too big to rig.
8: Well, I think a lot of people look at this.
6: There's a massive amount of votes for this president. That's why he's in the Oval Office
8: were,
6: right now.
8: No one disputes that. And there were a significant amount of votes for Joe Biden, who won in 2020. I mean, the question is, why is the president unable to let this go?
5: And she is about to roast NBC White House correspondent Garrett Hawk. KL rebuts NBC. Cut one, please.
6: And again, Garrett, I think all... Well, first of all, Garrett, I think part of the problem is that the media has refused to acknowledge that tens of millions of Americans across the country share the concerns of this president about the sanctity of our elections. And your premise of your question, you're jumping ahead to a conclusion in this speech before even hearing it yourself. I think that everyone should tune in tonight, including the people in this room, and you should report on the president's speech and the findings that he is going to reveal in this speech with a little bit of honesty and a little bit of integrity, because it will shock you if you have an honest eye listening to the president tonight, and everything he is saying will be backed by facts and by evidence that will be provided this evening.
5: That's just driving him crazy. It will shock you, and he's got the evidence and the facts to back it up. KL rebuts NBC. Cut two, please.
6: And again, Garrett, I think all Americans, Democrat, Republican, should agree that we are the greatest country in the history of the world. We should have the safest and most secure elections in the history of the world. And what the president will be speaking about tonight will show you that perhaps that is not the case. And we need to make some adjustments moving forward, including the Save America Act, as Rachel pointed out, is a key legislative priority for this president on Capitol Hill. And he wants to see all senators and members of Congress voting in favor of the Save America Act.
5: I think tonight is going to be a barn burner. People are going to be going nuts. You know, it kind of reminds me of a song. I wish I had the song. It kind of reminds me of one. What's going to happen tonight? We don't have the song, do we? Huh? We don't? Okay. Oh, well. Well, maybe after the bottom of the hour break, we can try it again. I don't know. You're not going to play it, are you? Really? When? Oh, I didn't know you have to open a new player.

0: Don't tell anybody. I used to be a DJ on music radio. Everything reminds me of a song. Doc Washburn continues. 101.1 The Answer.
1: With SRN News, I'm Keith Peters in Washington. Fighting between the U.S. and Iran has intensified, but hopes for a possible diplomatic solution have shown stubborn signs of life. Vice President J.D. Vance told podcaster Joe Rogan that the U.S. will not indefinitely bomb Iran and that you've got to actually be willing to talk and to try to figure out the problem. Mediators from countries that include Pakistan, Qatar, and Egypt have also been working to resume talks. Authorities in Texas have rescued dozens of stranded drivers and people trapped in homes, and at least one person has died due to catastrophic flooding. On Wall Street, the Dow down by 105 points, the NASDAQ dropped 387, the S&P 500 down by 38. More details at srnnews.com.
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5: In 1862, Abraham Lincoln signed the Morrill Act, helping states create colleges focused on agriculture, mechanics, science, and practical education. The principle was not centralized control. It was opportunity. Lincoln's Morrill Act reminds us that America can support education without surrendering education to Washington. Why did it matter? Because a free nation needs citizens equipped to work, build, steward, and govern themselves. Scripture gives work a sacred weight. In Genesis, God placed man in the garden to work it and to keep it. Proverbs honors the one who works his land. Paul warns against idleness and calls believers to earn their bread. Why does that still matter today? Because education should form capable people under God, not dependent subjects under bureaucracy.
0: .1 The Answer, Doc Washburn Show continues. We're talking about something you want to get in the conversation. Number to call is 501-401-1011. Pete Hegseth, Secretary of War, tweeted out this morning over on X, the flyovers will continue until morale improves. That's fantastic, isn't it? That is absolutely amazing. Brother's got a sense of humor, and I ain't gonna lie, fam. For real. So, J.D. Vance went on Joe Rogan's show last night and said, the military is one tool, but diplomacy is another tool. I'm frustrated by Americans who say you can't negotiate with the Iranians. Then what is your proposal to get people to stop shooting at ships in the Strait of Hormuz? He sounds like his good friend Tucker Carlson, doesn't he? Oh, the responses to this are blistering. People are saying stuff like, they spent half a century chanting death to America in Parliament, but surely they're reasonable people who will negotiate in good faith. Somebody else says, gee, I don't know. Maybe use the most lethal military in the world to destroy the greatest state sponsor of terrorism that's been killing Americans since 1979 and forever changed the entire trajectory of the world for the better. Somebody else over here says Vice President Vance is naive if he truly believes the radical Shia Islamic clerics can be persuaded by negotiations and economic sanctions. History tells us there is only one form of diplomacy they understand, sheer brute military power. I mean, they just don't let up on smacking this guy around. And the great, I don't know what his real name is, he goes by Green Beret Naptime, he says it's idiotic to think you can negotiate with a fanatical Islamic terrorist regime that chants death to America on the assembly floor of their parliament and murders hundreds of thousands of its own citizens. They only understand strength. They will only capitulate once they are decimated and forced to, and never before. What are we doing? Well, I know what J.D. Vance is doing. He's going out there on Joe Rogan, blaming his ridiculous memorandum of understanding, which gave away the store to Iran and got nothing for us, blaming it not working on Israel. I'm sorry, Israel was not part of those negotiations. This is insane. The great Joel Berry, I'm a big fan of. He's a producer for the Jeremy Boring Show, formerly with the Babylon Bee, best-selling author. He says, J.D. Vance claims the people online disagreeing with his Iran deal were part of an Israeli-funded op. Joel Berry says, I was one of the people disagreeing online. I'm a nobody. I wasn't paid. I wasn't part of any op. I'm just a normal conservative American who thinks granting legitimacy and cash, oh yes, children, cash, to a terrorist death cult sworn to kill us is a bad idea. In fact, the majority of American conservatives think it was a bad idea. We thought it was a bad idea when Obama

did it, and we think it's bad now that J.D. Vance is doing it. Vice President Vance's dismissal of honest disagreement from his core constituency of Christian conservatives as a foreign op is extremely insulting. Yeah. J.D. Vance told Joe Rogan that Israel is more effective than most at influencing the United States. Again, Green Beret Naptime says China and Qatar have far more widespread influence, and theirs is actually adversarial rather than built on joint survival. It's wild that someone in the know can blatantly lie to us like J.D. Vance just did. Oh, you don't think he's lying? Do you think he was telling the truth when he said a few weeks ago that the hardest of the hardliners and the IRGC told him, you know, maybe we've been getting it wrong for 47 years. Maybe we should just, change our ways and be nice. Said no one. But J.D. Vance thinks you're stupid enough to buy it. Oh, I forgot this part. J.D. Vance told Joe Rogan that if we took out the Iranian regime, millions of Iranian refugees would be streaming into the U.S. because they're all terrorists. And they wouldn't want to live in a free society, and they would want to come over here and do jihad on us instead. How can you be that stupid? One guy said, if there was a regime change in Iran, I know a bunch of Iranian Americans who would return to Iran. Again, J.D. Vance grew up as the smartest guy in every one of his circles, so he thinks everyone else is dumber than he is. This is the stuff you say when you've never been challenged. I mean, well, let's just look at what a person who was blessed enough to get out of Iran said. Mr. J.D. Vance, you called 94 million freedom-loving Iranians who are fighting global terrorism terrorists? The truth is, you're the one supporting terrorists, and the blood money you're being paid must taste really good since you're doing everything you can to keep them afloat. You sound exactly like the Islamic Republic, which is nothing but a terrorist organization. You claimed that those in America who oppose the agreement are paid by Israel, but the one who has sold out is you. You sold yourself out to oil money. A lot of anger out there. Let's see if I can do this next one without the cuss words, because this guy's really, really upset. He says, this here by J.D. Vance, talking about his performance on Joe Rogan last night, this here by J.D. Vance is the most deranged gaslighting I've seen and heard in a long time. He honestly sounds like a delusional conspiracy theorist. He led the Memorandum of Understanding discussions and negotiations. It was a terrible deal. It's that simple. To hear a sitting vice president blame the Israeli government for his own miserable failure is astounding. He really does sound like Tucker Carlson. And it's easy to understand why anyone would make that connection. J.D. Vance chose Qatar and Pakistan, two of the most America-hating Muslim countries, to put together what can only be described as a garbage deal. Any normal person in his right mind criticized it. Had nothing to do with Israel. And Israel didn't really need to even do anything because Iran goofed it up pretty well on their own. We all knew they would. How weak and insecure must you be to blame Israel, which wasn't even part of the discussions and negotiations, for the abject failure and collapse of talks? You can't blame Israel for Iran lying and being psychotic jihadists. J.D. goofed up. Nobody else. And when somebody who is meant to be next in line to be president of the United States can lie and pass the blame for his own pathetic failures, it speaks volumes as to his character and how he would be in office. Absolutely disgraceful.
but

0: yet so unsurprising. Buddy, like I said, there is a lot of anger out there. And it's unfortunate because it's unnecessary. I don't know how in the world J.D. Vance talked President Trump into thinking the memorandum of understanding was a good thing. I just don't know how in the world. All right, let's go with the audio clip called Question for KL.
1: As far as I'm concerned, it's just a waste of time dealing with them. They're liars. There's something wrong with them. They are cuckoo. They are scum, sick people, vicious, violent people. And then Vice President Vance went on Joe Rogan last night, and he said, I'm very frustrated by the Americans and, frankly, by people in other countries who say you cannot negotiate with the Iranians. So your response to these contradictions, because I think you can understand how that's confusing for Americans with this mixed messaging. And then second question for you. At least six Americans are still detained in Iran. Mm-hmm. Will President Trump make this conditional, a point of condition in continuing these conversations with the country, as well as political prisoners,
2: sure,
1: and also people that are still being executed in Iran to this day?
0: Don't you hate it when a mainstream media reporter actually asks a good question? You have President Trump saying, hey, these people are scum of the earth. You can't negotiate with them. And J.D. Vance getting really upset at the idea that there are Americans who think you can't negotiate with Iran. And so now Caroline Leavitt, White House Press Secretary, has to try to clean up the mess. Well, the first thing she's going to do is answer the second unrelated question. So, KL, answer cut one, please.
2: To your second question, I'll never create a red line or a condition on behalf of the president without his blessing. I haven't heard him say that, but obviously ensuring the return of Americans wrongfully detained or held hostage all over this world remains a priority for him, and he has done so in a tremendous way over the course of the last year and a half. Americans from all over the world have returned home thanks to this president and the efforts of his national security team.
0: So good so far. But then she's got to deal with the fact that obviously J.D. Vance went on Joe Rogan last night and completely contradicted the president. And her job is not to accept that narrative, even though that's what he did. So she's got to try to make nice here. KL, answer cut two, please.
2: To your first question about the comments between the president and the vice president, respectfully, I do think you're taking comments from different times throughout this conflict and kind of asking me if these are contradictory of each other. I can tell you the president and vice president are on the exact same page about where we are right now in this conflict.
0: They're really not, but her job is not to make conflicts in the White House look worse. I don't envy her being put in this position by J.D. Vance's decision to go out and undercut the president on the most popular podcast in the world, the Joe Rogan Show. KL, answer cut three, please.

0: No, I. What's wrong? What do we not have it, or?
1: And the fact that you do see elements of what's remaining in the Iranian regime that are more willing to make a deal, and then other elements who are not so maybe willing to make a deal, shows that Operation Epic Fury was incredibly effective because we neutered their ability to communicate with one another, and they are a fragmented system. They are not the once very strong, powerful terrorist state that they were before this operation, which was one of the ultimate goals. So we'll continue to work through the process, and as I said, the president will hold them accountable when they turn their back on the words that they state to the United States, but he is always open to diplomacy at the very same time.
0: Well, she did the best job she possibly could trying to put lipstick on that pig. The president's right. The vice president's wrong. They clearly openly disagree with each other, and she gets paid to say, hey, calm down. It's not that

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Not to tell you what to think, but to allow you to have the most information so you can make up your mind. 101.1, The Answer, where Little Rock comes to talk. What if you could take 101.1 The Answer with you everywhere? 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Stay sharp with Doc Washburn. And hear from national voices like Chris DeGaulle, Scott Jennings, Hugh Hewitt, Larry Elder, and Mike Gallagher.

0: work, in the car, on the go. 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
1: We've been ranked, I think, the fifth highest election integrity state in the country by the Heritage Foundation. So these are common sense bills like voter ID, like funding for states if they need it to reconcile their voter rolls with non-citizens. Because in the Constitution, a lot of people don't know this, it's illegal, unconstitutional for a non-citizen to vote in a federal election for president. And this has never been a big issue in our country. Never. 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
0: If things don't change, can you imagine America in 20 years? Scary thought, isn't it? 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
3: 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We're talking about something you want to talk about. Number to call is 501-401-1011. Buddy. Tom Cotton in the news. Tom Cotton was on Fox earlier today with Bill Hemmer, and this is Bill Hemmer, and who's the girl that used to be the press secretary for George W. Bush? I can't say her name. Pretty blonde girl on the Five.
4: McEnany?
3: No, McEnany was not press secretary for George W. Bush.
4: Oh, Perino.
3: Dana Perino. So Tom Cotton on this morning with Bill Hemmer and Dana Perino. Thank you. And he refutes J.D. Vance's claims about Israel that were made last night on the Joe Rogan podcast. Tom Cotton said, and I quote, "I'm not aware of any intelligence regarding a secret influence operation aimed at changing American public opinion on negotiations under the Memorandum of Understanding." Now, why is it credible? Why is it interesting? Why is it compelling? Why is it germane to the discussion of J.D. Vance undercutting President Trump on whether you can negotiate with the Iranians or not, that this one particular senator, there are 100 of them,

0: that this one particular senator, Tom Cotton of Arkansas, is speaking out on it. What gives him the credibility to say, again, and I quote, I'm going to answer the question in a minute that I'm asking. What gives him the credibility to say, I'm not aware of any intelligence regarding a secret influence operation aimed at changing American public opinion on negotiations under the Memorandum of Understanding? Okay, here's the answer. Are you ready? Senator Tom Cotton of Arkansas is the chairman of the Senate Intelligence Committee. He gets to see all kinds of intelligence that you and I don't get to see. As a matter of fact, he gets to see all kinds of intelligence that most people in the Senate don't get to see because he's the chair of the Senate Intelligence Committee. And guys like that are pretty much dialed in on stuff. You know what a SCIF is? S-C-I-F? Sensitive Compartmented Information Facility. It's a secure facility for handling intelligence subject to the United States Sensitive Compartmented Information System. They're built according to specifications dictated by the National Counterintelligence and Security Center. They can be permanent. They can be temporary. They're often set up in official government buildings, such as the Situation Room of the White House, on board ships, sometimes even in private residences of officials or in hotel rooms and other places of necessity for officials when traveling. Portable SCIFs can be established when needed during emergency situations. But I guarantee you one thing. They got SCIFs in Congress. And they got landline phones in there. You can't take your cell phone in there. And Tom Cotton, simply because he's chair of the Senate Intelligence Committee, is dialed into this stuff. What you probably don't know is who the chairman is of the House Intelligence Committee. Most people have no idea that none other than Rick Crawford, U.S. Representative, 1st District, Arkansas, for about a year and a half now, has been the chair of the House Intelligence Committee. Rick Crawford, 1st District of Arkansas. That's all of eastern Arkansas, the Delta. He was always big on agriculture issues because, you know, they got farms. But I wonder if Representative Crawford has said anything about J.D. Vance claims about Israel changing American public opinion to make us think that J.D. Vance doesn't know what he's doing with his memorandum of understanding and all his lies he told about it. Joel Pollack over at Breitbart, that's where he was. Now he's opinion editor at California Post. He responds to what Tom Cotton said. The claim about a foreign influence operation was based on a flimsy mainstream media source, which suggests that someone planted the claim with that source so that someone else could make the claim. Kind of like Pelosi's wraparound smear tactic. Buddy, I'm telling you, people keep on saying J.D. Vance is really goofing this up. If you ever want to be president, you don't try to cut Trump off at the knees. Trump just said you can't negotiate with these people. And if you're J.D. Vance, you don't get in a huff and go on the Joe Rogan show, who will accept anything you say. He'll accept anything you say. Joe Rogan recently said, when somebody asked him, how many Jews do you think there are in the world? He said, let me see. There are 8 billion people, right? Yeah, right. Okay, so maybe a billion Jews? And the guy said, no, there are only 15 million. What? Rogan doesn't know what he doesn't know. All right, more coming up after the 5 o'clock, top of the hour news, the Doc Show, Little Rock Station, 101.1 The Answer.
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4: News this hour from Town Hall. I'm Keith Peters in Washington. U.S. attacks on Iran intensify as Iran warns it will demolish American infrastructure in the region if the U.S. carries out President Trump's threats.
5: U.S. military footage released on Wednesday showed U.S. fighter jets taking off from an aircraft carrier at sea. U.S. strikes also reached into areas around Iran's capital, Tehran, showing a widening set of targets for the Americans. Iran retaliated early on Thursday with missile and drone fire targeting U.S. allies Bahrain, Jordan, and Kuwait before dawn. An Iranian military spokesperson warned that Iran could launch widespread attacks on regional infrastructure if the U.S. hit Iranian bridges and power plants as threatened by President Trump. I'm Karen Shamas.
4: President Trump is making a primetime speech to the nation that's expected to include, among other topics, election issues.
6: The president has long insisted he won the 2020 presidential race. This comes even though the very people Mr. Trump appointed to oversee it say the vote count was accurate and he lost. This term, Mr. Trump has appointed people who support him on this issue. He's also launched a review of the 2020 voting.
4: Correspondent Andrew Stewart reporting. Authorities in Texas have rescued dozens of stranded drivers and people trapped in homes, and at least one person has died due to catastrophic flooding. Governor Greg Abbott said during a news conference Thursday that there has been one loss of life due to the disaster in Texas Hill Country. The region is still recovering from devastating floods of a year ago. On Wall Street, the Dow Jones Industrial Average down by 105 points, the NASDAQ dropped 387, the S&P 500 lower by 38, oil near $79 a barrel. More at townhall.com.
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8: With your news flash, John Loretta, 101.1 The Answer. In Jefferson County, a man in custody after a missing 74-year-old woman was found dead. Police arrested the woman's boyfriend and live-in caregiver. A man fatally shot about a mile east of University of Arkansas at Little Rock. Yudith and Luis Reyes charged capital murder for a shooting death on West 10th Street in Little Rock. An immigrant advocacy group is calling for a boycott of the Grape Festival. The Alliance of Immigrant Respect and Education opposes a local police partnership with ICE. A Mayflower man sentenced to 6 years in prison. He failed to disclose his HIV status to a partner in Little Rock. 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
9: With your sports flash, I'm Tony Desiri, 101.1 The Answer. NFL, the Dallas Cowboys and wide receiver George Pickens failed to land a long-term agreement by the deadline Wednesday, and he will play this season on his franchise tender worth about $27.3 million. The Cowboys did not plan to hold talks on an extension with Pickens, who publicly said he's ready to play under that stipulation. He had 93 receptions last season for 1,400 yards and 9 touchdowns after being traded to Dallas from the Pittsburgh Steelers. In golf, today is round one of the British Open at Royal Birkdale, the 154th Open Championship, and the final major of the season. World number one Scottie Scheffler is the defending champion. He's trying to become the first player to defend the claret jug since 2008. 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I'm Tony Desiri with your sports flash on 101.1 The Answer.
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0: 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Number to call is 501-401-1011. Our friend Sundance over at theconservativetreehouse.com says, today Secretary of State Marco Rubio hosted an event with various governments for a ministerial on the resurgence of political terrorism. The event focuses on the reemergence of this threat to society and encourages stronger joint action to reinforce frontline defenses and close the gaps that the terrorist actors continue to exploit. As part of the State Department effort, Secretary of State Marco Rubio delivered a remarkable speech to the audience. Within his remarks, Secretary Rubio outlines the history of left-wing violence and lists current examples of how dangerous this has become. In many ways, this is the anti-Obama speech that has long been needed. This is a moment that can reset how we view terrorism in the 21st century, shifting from a terror threat focus from Islamic extremism to the more pervasive threat from left-wing political violence. So, let me tell you what he said, because this is remarkable to me. Far-left political terrorism is resurgent, manifesting in violent terrorist acts across the Western Hemisphere, Europe, Asia, and beyond. These are not isolated incidents. They reflect a deliberate, ideologically motivated strategy to destabilize free societies by violently targeting our political and economic systems, including attacks against private citizens, government officials, police and law enforcement, businesses, and critical infrastructure around the globe. For too long, however, this threat has remained a blind spot in the international community's counterterrorism focus, underestimated and under-resourced, despite the danger it poses. The United States is taking a leading role in countering far-left terrorism. Since November 2025, the United States has designated four violent far-left groups: Antifa Ust, the informal anarchist federation / International Revolutionary Front, FAI-FRI, Armed Proletarian Justice, and Revolutionary Class Self-Defense, as foreign terrorist organizations and specially designated global terrorists, as well as offered a reward of up to $10 million for information leading to the disruption of the financial mechanisms of these same four organizations. In recent months, the United States engaged also law enforcement, counterterrorism professionals, and prosecutors around the globe through direct engagements, as well as the inaugural counterterrorism law enforcement workshop in May 2026, which convened 14 countries for a two-day practitioner-focused workshop to exchange best practices for countering the threat of transnational far-left terrorism. This ministerial builds on that foundation, bringing together partners from across the Western Hemisphere, Europe, and Asia, to expand coordination, enhance information sharing, and strengthen international law enforcement mechanisms to counter the threat. Secretary Rubio will highlight the importance of deepening cooperation with international partners to better map violent activity, disrupt terrorist financing, protect critical infrastructure, and promote collective action against a threat that respects no borders. Now, that's all well and good, and it's necessary. It's needed. But the first thing that comes to my mind is, okay, so if we are coordinating with partners, with allies, with other nations, which ones can we trust to help us fight terrorism? The UK? which seems to be pretty much these days a wholly owned and operated subsidiary of the Muslim Brotherhood, the UK, which will arrest their own citizens for criticizing Muhammad, for sharing the gospel on a public sidewalk. I think... No, I'm not saying that Marco Rubio doesn't realize that. But I don't know how you do what he's talking about doing. I know he's smarter than me. I met the guy. He's brilliant. But, I just don't know. By the way, Mike Davis, I got to check him every day. Article 3, Mike Davis, very tight with the Trump administration. Talking about the Todd Blanche confirmation hearings ongoing in Congress. Senate Judiciary Democrats had Joe Biden's pardon attorney whine today because Todd Blanche fired her. After her disastrous testimony, it's clear Todd Blanche made the right call. She is soft on murderers. She is harsh on gun owners. Elizabeth Oyer is a partisan clown. Yeah. So, there's more. There's certainly more. The Federalist.com just goes off on Democrat star witness for attorney general hearing pushed clemency for rapists, child molesters, and murderers. Liz Oyer, DOJ's former supposedly non-political pardon attorney, recommended clemency for all 40 federal death row inmates. Biden actually obliged them 37 of the 40. You believe this? Yeah, I do. I definitely do. They want unsafe streets. Senator Eric Schmidt, Republican U.S. Senator, Missouri, former Attorney General of the state of Missouri, said, quote, "You also authored and recommended the commutation of the Boston Marathon bomber, the Tree of Life synagogue murderer, and South Carolina murderer, Dylan Roof." We all know this. How many pages of the 73-page memo did you dedicate to victims? I can tell you, three. Three of the 73 pages. And this is the woman that the Senate Democrats presented as a witness to try to stop the confirmation of Todd Blanche? You know, gentle listener, forgive me. I know what you're thinking already, Doc. Don't judge. Don't judge, Doc. But I just think that maybe Senate Democrats didn't think this through. I just think that maybe they're not sending their best. Governor Tim Walz, responding to the deportation of a convicted child sex abuser that he had pardoned, quote, "Did that make us any safer? Did it improve the idea that we can't all be judged by our worst day?" Unquote. Folks over at Rapid Response 47 said, "Governor Walz is one seriously sick, depraved individual." Well, I think it made 10-year-olds safer, because that's how old his victim was, that he repeatedly sexually abused. And then Tim Walz pardoned him and try to keep him from getting deported. So, for all y'all who are upset, disappointed, whatever, with your incumbent Republicans, and you're like, "I'm just going to sit this one out, see if the Democrats win," that'll send a message. Yeah, that'd be great, man. Yeah, let the Democrats turn us into Zimbabwe. Now, for my listeners down in DeWitt, you can look it up. It's not a good thing. Yeah, this is... Now, Josh Hawley went off on her, too. Senator Josh Hawley, the other senator from Missouri, slams Democrats' witness Liz Hoyer, DOJ's pardon attorney under Joe Biden, for pardoning murderers and selling merch. Quote, "Your judgment is outstandingly terrible. Do you want to excuse the murders of these children? You're trying to make money on this?" She sure is, man. She certainly is. All right, there's a lot more coming up. We're really looking forward to 8 o'clock tonight for President Trump's blockbuster announcement on election integrity and the lack thereof in 2020. More coming up as the Doc Washer Show continues. Little Rock's premier talk station, 101.1 The Answer.
1: 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What's up, Doc?
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3: On July 4th, 1776, a group of seemingly ordinary men made an extraordinary decision in a small room in Philadelphia. They put their names to a document that would change the world. The Declaration of Independence wasn't just a breakup letter for King George. 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It's an idea born in courage, sustained by sacrifice, and passed from generation to generation. 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
2: 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CNN's Scott Jennings, Mike Gallagher, Larry Elder, bringing you smart analysis, strong opinions, and the debate everyone's talking about. 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

The show continues. We talk about something you want to talk about. Number to call, 501-401-1011. The other day, I was playing for you some audio from Supreme Court Justice Amy Coney Barrett talking about threats against her life, talking about how she had to explain to her 12-year-old what a bulletproof vest was and she shouldn't have to be going through all this. Remember that? Hans Mahnke, the guy who wrote the book, Swift Boating America, the definitive account of the origins, architecture, and consequences of Russiagate. Here's what he said about it. A judge's obligation is to administer justice without fear or favor. The reality is that Amy Coney Barrett appears to have a great deal of fear and a strange credibility to suggest that those concerns have not affected her judicial reasoning. All right? So you got that much. Okay? Let's build on that. So, Molly McCann Sanders, president of the Eagle Forum. I wonder what that was. That's weird. That always kind of disorients me. Molly McCann Sanders said about Amy Coney Barrett, she should resign. She's a mother of young children. She obviously fears for herself and doubtless for them. She is simply too young and in the wrong stage of life for a position that requires some real nerves of steel. Okay? Now then, how did Fox News present it? This is just 2 days ago. Fox News said Supreme Court Justice Amy Coney Barrett details the chilling threats her family has faced, revealing the terrifying moment her 12-year-old son discovered a bulletproof vest in her bedroom during the fallout of the leak of the Dobbs decision. Remember? The one overturning Roe v. Wade? The one that incentivized a young man to drive all the way from California to the Washington, D.C. area to try to murder Brett Kavanaugh. You remember that one? Fox News continues. Justice Amy Coney Barrett also recounted a recent swatting incident at her home and receiving threatening anonymous deliveries, warning that while federal judges continue to do their jobs without fear or favor, the current threat level is really high. Quote, I didn't expect that performing this service was going to put me in the position of explaining to my children what a bulletproof vest was and why I had to wear one. The responses are pretty brutal. One lady says, if for any reason Justice Barrett is more concerned for the safety of her family and herself than for the safety of the American people, that's called a conflict of interest. I told you it's brutal. Mike Davis, Article 3 Project, very tight with the Trump administration, says, translation, she is now publicly admitting she is compromised by threats against her family. Oh, boy. The great Hans Mahnke responds. The fact that Justice Barrett decided to appear in public and demonstrate how these intimidation tactics work, not merely against her, but against her family as well, makes the situation so much worse. The only principled response would be for Justice Barrett to step aside, but she won't. She won't. And that's a shame, because she doesn't realize what she's doing. She doesn't understand what she's doing. She's too close to it. That's a problem here. She's too close to it. That's very concerning. Okay, just going down Hans Mahnke's TL, we get to Paul Sperry.
breaking documents also will reveal Biden administration cooked a 2021 intelligence community assessment to make it appear that pro-Trump Russia had still been election interference threat in 2020, when in fact the real threat was from a pro-Biden national intelligence community assessment. Pardon me, the real threat was from a pro-Biden nation. The intelligence community assessment was used as a red herring to throw the public off the scent. Yeah. So just a preview of tonight, if Paul Sperry's sources are correct. Hans Monkey says, in a just world, there would have been no Trump-Russia collusion investigation. Instead, there would have been a Biden-China collusion investigation, one based on actual evidence rather than an entirely fabricated narrative. That evidence included Hunter Biden's extensive financial ties to the, quote, blanking spy chief of China, unquote, his words, not mine. But alas, we don't live in a just world. The great FOIA fan, his Twitter handle is 15 pounds to go, says, here's the problem. We are dependent upon and addicted to cheap Chinese crap built by slave labor or something not far from it, and Chinese credit. We lack the capacity and courage to quickly recover from a divorce from China, so we say, thank you, sir. May I please have another? And that's what's up. You know, you can tell me all you want. Well, hey, Mitty, at least your governor got China out of Arkansas. No, she didn't. No, she didn't. And by the way, did I mention no, she didn't? They want you to think that. But, no, she really didn't. No, I don't have time to go into it today. Hans Monkey and friends, 11 days ago, launched the Counter Lawfare Institute. They're continuing to build the foundations for an effective counter lawfare movement. Today, they published a new foundational article called The Need for Counter Lawfare, explaining how the lawfare industrial complex operates and why documenting and challenging it has become essential to preserving the rule of law. He says, on Sunday, we'll be releasing a major new interview that tells one of the most tragic and consequential stories from one of the defining political scandals of our time. I wonder if you can guess what it is. I wonder if you can guess what it is. Adam Townsend reminds us Hillary was just exchanging recipes, yoga routines, planning Chelsea's wedding. She hasn't baked a cake since her wild college days. Only yoga she's done is spasms on the sidewalk and getting pushed into a Secret Service van. And the wedding plans was code word, a foundation shakedown scheme with Russia. I wonder if this is the scandal that they're talking about. I'll let you know what Hans Monkey says coming up after the bottom of the hour news. Nobody else has given you this, but it's my duty. Doc Washer Show continues on Little Rock's premier talk station, 101.1 The Answer.

0: I'm Keith Peters in Washington. Authorities in Texas have rescued hundreds of stranded drivers and people trapped in homes, and at least two people have died due to catastrophic flooding. The region is still recovering from devastating floods a year ago. The governor said Thursday that the hardest-hit areas are expecting more rain and are not out of danger yet. Heavy smoke from wildfires is darkening skies from the U.S. Midwest to the East Coast. The smoke on Thursday prompted warnings that breathing the air outside could be dangerous for people. The smoke is coming from fires that are burning primarily in Canada, but also in northern Minnesota. A National Weather Service meteorologist in Detroit says a lingering high-pressure system has trapped the smoke close to the ground. On Wall Street, the Dow down by 105 points, the S&P lower by 38. More details at srnnews.com.
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0: 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Doc Washer Show continues, where you can get into the conversation. Something we're talking about, you want to talk about on the radio, number to call is 501-401-1011. And our friend Colonel Conrad Reynolds has been kind of teasing all week long what it looks like the president's going to be talking about tonight on his announcements about election integrity and the 2020 election and the whole thing. But I'm going to go back to Hans Mahnke, the guy who just a few days ago launched the Counter Lawfare Institute. And in a few days, he's going to be dropping an interview about the need for counter lawfare. He says the Hillary Clinton email scandal was in many ways the origin of the weaponized lawfare era. The Russiagate narrative was initially developed to divert attention from Hillary's private email server by laying the groundwork to blame Russia if her missing so-called yoga emails ever surfaced. When Trump won anyway, that same narrative was repurposed into an effort to drive him from office. When that failed, it was followed by one manufactured scandal after another. Yet it all traces back to Hillary Clinton, and no one has ever been held accountable. Not for the cascade of hoaxes, and neither for running a private email server designed to evade public records requirements and conceal Clinton Foundation activities. That failure of accountability has poisoned American politics from the beginning. Until it is corrected, there's every reason to expect the pattern to continue. It's just amazing what liberals believe, because they're down with whatever the liberal propaganda is, and they have no idea that there is any other way of looking at anything. The great Stephen McIntyre over there, Climate Audit on X, says, the effort to smear Paul Manafort began as early as December 2015. Recall the January 2016 meeting between Biden cadres and Ukrainian prosecutors. Biden was still a candidate at that point. The earliest articles purporting to associate Trump with Russia that I located were in late March and April 2016 and originated from Ukrainian enthusiast, Atlantic Council associated types, James Kirchick, Alina Polyakova, Michael Weiss, Chalupa. This led up to the article claiming that he was Putin's biatch, as Rush would say. Stephen McIntyre says, I view Danchenko's stories as the intel kind of scandal feeding the milieu established by, again, the Ukrainian file Democrats. My take is the Hillary campaign took advantage of this context as opposed to conceiving and originating it. But as we discussed, and reasonable people can disagree, it's my view that during the campaign, the FBI was very discreet in its investigation. And as of the inauguration, its investigation had only yielded exculpatory information, with the entire premise of Crossfire Hurricane collapsing, Bill Barr's word, with the interview in January 2017 of Christopher Steele's primary subsource. Nonetheless, the FBI and the Senate intelligence community doubled down on the investigation while concealing the exculpatory information from senior Trump administration officials in Congress. I don't see how that had anything to do with Hillary Clinton. To the extent that I can see criminality anywhere in this affair, it is in this post-inaugural phase, not in the early stages. And if someone like me is skeptical of early stage criminality, I can't imagine how any Democrat on a jury will be persuaded. And yet, the entire affair is an intelligence assessment fiasco, and this aspect remains uninvestigated. Oh, I think it was criminal. I think it was criminal from way before when Trump got into office. But hey, that's my opinion, and you're certainly entitled to it. Oh boy. Anytime Colonel Kurt Schlichter says it all boils down to this, I gotta find out what he's talking about. I don't know if you were listening earlier when I quoted Secretary of War Pete Hegseth talking about the flyovers will continue until morale improves. My producer, Young Val, sent me something on that about what he was referring to because I just thought it was funny. ABC News, dramatic video shows the U.S. Navy Blue Angels making a low-altitude flyover above Pensacola Beach, Florida on Wednesday. Navy officials confirmed in a statement that Blue Angels leadership is reviewing the circumstances surrounding the maneuver and conducting a thorough safety review. So, I don't know who he is. Akash Gupta. I wonder if he's an H-1B guy. Anyway, he says, the last time a Blue Angels jet flew too low, the commanding officer of the squadron stepped down 5 days later. That was 2011 at the Lynchburg Air Show. One maneuver below minimum altitude. Nobody hurt, no aircraft scratched, and the air show's own president said he never noticed anyone flying too low. Commander Dave Koss still aborted the show mid-performance, ordered a safety stand down, canceled the Naval Academy graduation flyover, and relieved himself of command. His words, quote, I performed a maneuver that had an unacceptably low minimum altitude, unquote. Today's pass, he's talking yesterday about Pensacola Beach, today's pass blew chairs and umbrellas off a crowded beach on video with millions watching. So when the Navy says leadership is reviewing the circumstances, read it literally. These pilots fly 18 inches apart at 400 miles an hour. I've always wondered how they do that. As in, doggone how y'all do that. Anyway, the system only works if minimums are absolute, and the only way to keep them absolute is to price a harmless violation the same as a fatal violation. In 2011, that price was a career. For a pass, the crowd applauded, and the organizers missed. This one has 2.4 million witnesses. Someone is going to have to step down. Okay, so that is from Akash Gupta. I wonder if he's an American citizen. Anyway, a response from a guy who goes as Dr. Insensitive Jerk. I like that handle. He says, how about we stop taking advice from low-T blankety blanks? Safety first is an inherently female attitude and has been a civilizational disaster. Because it's awesome is more than enough reason to do risky stuff. Nobody's getting out of this world alive. Well, you know, I've begged this guy 3 trillion times to stop exaggerating, but anyway. Colonel Kurt Schlichter, Marine colonel and attorney, says it all boils down to this. Yeah, but I don't see the point in taking unnecessary risks. Now, I'm not saying the Blue Angels were flying unacceptably too low, because I don't know. I'm just saying I'm not the kind of guy who'd go bungee jumping. I'm reminded of what a DJ friend of mine said over 40 years ago in Orangeburg, South Carolina. Mama only raised 2 fools, and I'm not one of them. But I don't think my mama raised any fools, so. Yeah. Again, Colonel Kurt Schlichter responding to this Akash Gupta guy says, just because one guy, the guy in charge of the Lynchburg Air Show in 2011, just because one guy does some ridiculous thing doesn't mean everybody in the future is bound to be equally ridiculous. Well, okay, yeah. I'll definitely go with that. I'll definitely agree with that. No question about it. Stephen Miller out there at the same symposium that Marco Rubio was so eloquent today, saying, "We must stay the course and be completely unflinching in the pursuit of justice against these enemies of civilization if the left is allowed to use the real or actual threat of violence to destabilize our institutions, then those institutions cannot and will not succeed." Okay, so who's going to tell Justice Amy Coney Barrett that she needs to step down for the good of the country? Because she's clearly made it abundantly evident that she's terrified, and that has altered the way that she looks at cases before the court. I don't know. Anyway, there's still a lot to talk about. And we'll try to squeeze it all in between now and 6 p.m. Central. Again, President Trump at 8 p.m. Central giving his blockbuster announcement about evidence and facts about the 2020 election. You don't want to miss it. More coming up as the Doc Washer Show continues on Little Rock's premier talk station, 101.1 The Answer.
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2: 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Why do we want that? 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
1: 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This is 101.1 The Answer, where Little Rock comes to talk. Start your morning with a voice you know and trust. Dave Elswick, bringing you the issues that matter to Arkansas, the news behind the headlines, and conversations you won't hear anywhere else. Then, in the afternoon, stay informed and fired up with Doc Washburn, breaking down the biggest stories of the day and what they mean for you. And all day long, hear from some of the biggest voices in talk radio. CNN's Scott Jennings, Mike Gallagher, and Larry Elder, bringing you sharp insight, lively debate, and the perspective you've been looking for. News, opinion, insight, and the conversations shaping our community. From Little Rock to the Natural State and beyond, this is 101.1 The Answer. 101.1 The Answer, where Little Rock comes to talk. Hugh Hewitt sees the president working through this.
4: For instance, they agreed, well, we'll never have a nuclear weapon. They agreed. Then they go outside, they have a news conference where they leak that we never discussed the subject. Who would believe we never discussed the subject? And so we have a score to settle.
5: I think the president is internalizing.

my good friend, Colonel Conrad Reynolds, out there on X this afternoon. Talk about his friend, Gary Berntsen. It's Berntsen. He says, my friend Gary has been investigating the foreign influence in our elections for a long time. He's put together the trail of evidence showing the Venezuela aspect of creating vulnerable computer code in order to rig the elections. Listen to Gary Berntsen talking to Benny Johnson on The Benny Show. Benny Johnson's podcast. Now then, you got Patrick Byrne talking about this. Patrick Byrne, who has almost 500,000 followers on X, calls himself a Frederick Douglass Republican, the Republican wing of the Republican Party. He says, CIA Gary Berntsen, whom I have referred to as Alphabet Gary, interviewed with Benny Johnson today. In 35 minutes, he tells a story I've been telling you folks for a year. Interesting. He says he likes to minimize both me and to some degree Martin because he's just that kind of guy, but who cares? Well, you see, here's the thing. As President Reagan once said, it's amazing what you can get accomplished if you don't care who gets the credit. And one of the first responses says, he said, Martin's a genius and you're a hero. Well, I guess he's not really minimizing then. I wonder if he's talking about Eagle Ed Martin. Well, we'll find out. Now, from time to time, I talk about my buddy Sundance at the conservativetreehouse.com. For some reason, on X, he identifies as the last refuge too. And here's what he's saying about the Gary Berntsen interview with Benny Johnson that our friend Colonel Conrad Reynolds is urging us to watch. According to the video, Cuban and Venezuelan communist spies and intelligence operatives now control the CIA and U.S. intelligence community, and with that power, they leverage the FBI to block, impede, and control information from Michael Flynn, Patrick Byrne, Gary Berntsen, and more. Okay, I'm having a hard time wrapping my mind around that. Cuban and Venezuelan communist spies and intelligence operatives now control the CIA and the whole U.S. intelligence community. I'm thinking that the chair of the Senate Intelligence Committee, Tom Cotton, and the chair of the House Intel Committee, Rick Crawford, both from Arkansas, probably wouldn't like that. But no, let me just read the rest of it. We report, you decide. He says that information includes Venezuela exporting election control software through a Canadian corporation financed by China, which facilitated the purchase of hardware and ballot printing paper and centrally operated out of Serbia to control the ballot scanning and election audit systems in one-third of the voting states and county precincts. The aforementioned team, Michael Flynn, Patrick Byrne, and Gary Berntsen, briefed the FBI, then were forced under threat from FBI assassins to flee the United States and hide out in Switzerland for over a year until Trump took office again in 2025. Really? Pardon me, I think the sound you just heard was of my head exploding. Hang on, let me see if I can put it back together. He says the group has briefed the Office of the Director of National Intelligence. That would be either, well, at this point, it would be Bill Pulte, right? Earlier, it would have been Tulsi Gabbard, so I don't know. The group have briefed the Office of the Director of National Intelligence, President Donald J. Trump, and former U.S. Senator, now DHS Secretary Mark Wayne Mullen, who it is claimed all understand and agree with everything directly described above. At this point,

0: Sundance says, a rather well remarkable story. Yeah, it's remarkable. Well, White House Press Secretary Karoline Leavitt today said, what comes out tonight is going to shock you. Now, Chuck Schumer seems to be very nervous about what's going on. Can we get the Schumer afraid cut one, please? Yeah, he's pretty nervous.
1: MAGA loyalists like Todd Blanche and Kash Patel have used DOJ and FBI to torment election officials and foment lies with politically motivated investigations designed to sow doubts and instill fear.
0: I think he's projecting, but maybe that's just me. Schumer afraid, cut two, please.
1: Trump's Republican allies in Congress keep pushing the SAVE Act, the most devious voter suppression legislation Trump has ever dreamed up. Donald, when it comes to the SAVE Act, the courts have rejected it. Congress has rejected it. Even members of your own party have rejected. Give it up. The SAVE Act isn't going anywhere.
0: It sounds like he's worried that the SAVE Act is going somewhere. You know what I'm saying? That's what it sounds like. It sounds like he's worried because Speaker of the House just pushed as much of it as he possibly could into the reconciliation package to send over to the Senate. So, I don't know. By the way, ABC's Rachel V. Scott, senior political correspondent covering the White House and Congress for ABC, said to Karoline Leavitt, I mean, we've been talking to a lot of Republicans over on Capitol Hill. They have said focusing on the economy is the right way to go ahead of the midterm elections. They believe that's what voters care most about. What does the president say to Republicans who think that focusing on the 2020 election, election integrity, all those issues right now, is not the right approach so close to the election? And Karoline Leavitt said, again, you guys have not heard the speech yet. So I would digress with the criticism until you actually hear what the president is going to say and what he's going to say when he addresses the American public. I would also add again that the administration, and especially the president, are able to walk and chew gum at the same time and tackle a number of issues on a number of different subjects every single day. We see that president do that, working around the clock on foreign policy, on domestic policy, all the time. You all report on it. You have to keep up with it. So I think you could agree with me on that. And I would also add that the president will continue to be traveling all around the country to talk about the economy. We were just in Pennsylvania a couple of weeks ago to a Mac facility, which has been greatly strengthened and enriched because of this president's economic policies over the last year and a half. And he loves that, and he will continue to do so. Now, ABC and NBC have said they're not carrying the president's address tonight, and a lot of people are saying, oh, well, the FCC needs to pull their broadcast licenses. Well, I don't have to tell you, but the FCC does not license broadcast networks, just radio and TV stations. The great Dave Ellswick and Val Emmons tomorrow morning, 7:06. I'm Doc Washburn. I'll see you tomorrow afternoon, 4:06. God willing, 101.1, The Answer. Some people never come clean.
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4: News this hour from Town Hall. I'm Keith Peters in Washington. The federal government is bringing back a policy that is raising concerns for legal immigrants and their U.S.-born relatives.
5: The Trump administration is moving to deny green cards to immigrants who use public benefits like food stamps, housing vouchers, or Medicaid. The policy revives a rule that applicants have to show they wouldn't be, quote, public charges, i.e. a burden to taxpayers. It was implemented during President Trump's first term, but reversed under President Biden. A post by U.S. Citizenship and Immigration Services says that under President Trump, the agency is restoring the basic principle that immigrants must be able to support themselves. Immigrant advocates and public health groups have criticized the rule, saying it will have a chilling effect on the health and safety of legal immigrants and the children of mixed status families. Jennifer King, Washington.
4: White House Press Secretary Karoline Leavitt returned to her duties today after being off for maternity leave. Leavitt says the U.S. is continuing airstrikes as a result of Iran's belligerence.
6: And the reason for the recent strikes over the course of the last several days is because Iran violated the memorandum of understanding that we struck with them. Specifically, in the memorandum of understanding that they signed, they were not to fire on commercial vessels moving through the Strait of Hormuz. And unfortunately, they have made the tragic decision for them to do that. And President Trump is not going to sit by and allow the active acts of terrorism to take place in the Strait without ensuring Iran pays consequences for that, and that's what we are witnessing right now.
4: Mediators from countries that include Pakistan, Qatar, and Egypt have been working to resume peace talks. On Wall Street, the Dow down by 105 points, the Nasdaq dropping by 387, the S&P 500 lower by 38, oil near $79 a barrel. More at townhall.com.
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8: With your news flash, John Loretta, 101.1 The Answer. The city of Hampton has disbanded its police force. That means a city of 4,000 residents will have to rely on the Calhoun County Sheriff's Office for law enforcement needs. A man fatally shot about a mile east of the University of Arkansas at Little Rock. A Jefferson County man in custody after a missing 74-year-old woman was found dead. The woman reported missing from her home. The body discovered Wednesday. The suspect, who has been arrested, was the woman's live-in boyfriend and caregiver. A Mayflower man sentenced to 6 years in prison. He failed to disclose his HIV status to a partner in Little Rock. Now he'll spend 6 years in prison. 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
9: With your sports flash, I'm Tony DeZiri, 101.1 The Answer. The IndyCar Series will be at the Nashville Super Speedway for the Music City Grand Prix on Sunday, a 300-lap battle on the 1.3-mile concrete oval. Defending champion Joseph Newgarden is a Nashville native. He'll be looking to repeat. Alex Palou continuing his championship push. The NASCAR Cup Series returning to one of its historic venues Sunday night, the Window World 450 at North Wilkesboro Speedway. It marks the first points-paying Cups race at the track since 1996. The event has been expanded to 450 laps. Christopher Bell is a defending winner at North Wilkesboro. Last year, he won the All-Star race there. It is also the semifinals of their in-season challenge. And the World Cup finals are set for Sunday in New York as Spain and Argentina will play for the World Championship. 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
10: 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The news never stops, and neither does your schedule. 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
11: Hey, the Friday edition of the Dave Ellswick Show, and Rico should be back with us, and he'll be giving us some information that he wants to talk about dealing with what's going on with Iran and what's going on with Israel. And then Arthur Weinrab is going to be with us, former editor of the Canadian Free Press. We'll talk to him about the wildfires up there in Canada. We'll also talk about how things are going between the United States and Canada.
12: Can I be in charge for a while?
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14: What's the most you ever lost in a crime toss?
15: Larry Elder here, the sage from South Central, the prince of Pico Union, the czar of common sense, the great Eldersky, Tone Lorenzo. Welcome to the program. No victor credits allowed.

0: first paycheck, my first bonus paycheck. Now, I signed for $5.5 million, but my first bonus paycheck, it was split up into different payments, was $1.2 million. And I learned really quickly, I got this $1.2 million in my bank account. I learned a couple things. One, Uncle Sam is real. It took almost 50% of my paycheck. I can still remember. In fact, I still have a copy of the pay stub. $1.2 million and what I got after taxes was roughly $650,000. I learned super quickly what taxes were, how much they were, and how much they actually hit your paycheck. And the second thing I learned was that money, while it changes everything, because everything in my life changed. I went from having roughly $1,000 in my bank account to hundreds of thousands of dollars overnight, with millions of dollars more coming in the future. But I also learned that it doesn't change anything, really, right? Like, I went about my day the exact same way. Was I going out and buying a bunch of new things? No, not really. And it made me understand that as money comes in, it is an incredibly valuable tool for our life. And on one sense, it changes everything. But on the other sense, it changes nothing. It simply magnifies who we are as people. Now, I know some of you out there are thinking, okay, so you got this check, you paid a lot of money in taxes, but I always hear these comments that the top 1% don't pay their fair share in taxes. Well, I will be the first one to tell you that athletes pay their fair share in taxes.
1: 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And he's not in California. Highest state income tax in the nation. As Bill Maher says, I don't want to complain, but I'm paying 60% in taxes. I'm Larry Elder.
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4: 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This is 101.1 The Answer, where Little Rock comes to talk. Start your morning with a voice you know and trust. Dave Elswick, bringing you the issues that matter to Arkansas, the news behind the headlines, and conversations you won't hear anywhere else. Then, in the afternoon, stay informed and fired up with Doc Washburn, breaking down the biggest stories of the day and what they mean for you. And all day long, hear from some of the biggest voices in talk radio. CNN's Scott Jennings, Mike Gallagher, and Larry Elder, bringing you sharp insight, lively debate, and the perspective you've been looking for. News, opinion, insight, and the conversations shaping our community. From Little Rock to the natural state and beyond, this is 101.1 The Answer. 101.1 The Answer, where Little Rock comes to talk. 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
5: America, we have a country to save. And now, here's Larry Elder.